0: speaking at a farming roundtable today in Chippewa Falls, Wisconsin, Trump said he's been fighting hard to create an equal playing field when it comes to agricultural trade with other countries. Trump also touched on new tax policies that would allow farmers to deduct more for equipment and make it easier to pass down their farmland to their children. Russian President Vladimir Putin is shutting down a potential in-person meeting with Ukrainian President Volodymyr Zelensky. According to the BBC, Russia's leader reportedly said, "I don't see any point for now in holding direct talks to end the ongoing conflict." His comments came a day after Zelensky wrote a letter to Putin requesting a face-to-face meeting on neutral ground for negotiations. Putin reportedly viewed the note as rude and reiterated Russia's position that a pause in fighting would allow Ukraine to regroup without meeting Moscow's demands. The leading candidate for governor of California says he has a way to fix the state's slow election process. Today, Republican Steve Hilton outlined what he calls his emergency election count acceleration plan, which he says will help get all the votes counted in California by 8 p.m. next Thursday.
1: I'm proposing a regional surge team for every area where the counties don't have the resources. I'm laying out plans for an accelerator fund so that we can actually remove any obstacle to getting this done.
0: He added he offered to work with Governor Gavin Newsom on the plan. So far, no response from Newsom. Governor Greg Abbott is issuing a statewide disaster proclamation after the flesh-eating screwworm was found in South Texas. Flanked by state and federal officials today, Abbott announced new measures underway to combat the New World screwworm, which hasn't been seen in the United States since 1966. The emergency order put state resources first in Zavala and Uvalde counties. I'm Rob Martier. Two lawyers from Southern California have been suspended for 6 months and fined $2,500 stemming from their improper use of AI. A federal appeals court handed out the punishment on Wednesday. Attorneys Mike Singh Setty and William Rounds, who work out of the city of Orange, allegedly used AI to cite non-existent cases to the court, then claimed they didn't know they did it. The Ninth U.S. Circuit Court of Appeals says Setty and Rounds filed briefs in an immigration case that contained gross misrepresentations of real cases. When asked to explain, they denied using AI and instead pinned it on innocent typographical mistakes. The California Governor's Office of Emergency Services and its partner agencies say they're ready for the FIFA World Cup, which starts in 1 week. Cal OES Director Caroline Thomas Jacobs says the scale, duration, and complexity of the World Cup makes it unlike any other event.
2: This is a month-long international event involving multiple host cities, fan festivals, airports, transportation systems.
0: SoFi Stadium in Inglewood will host its first match next Friday, while the action at Levi's Stadium in Santa Clara gets underway next Saturday. A New Mexico hospital is being ordered to pay the family of Star Trek star Nichelle Nichols $13 million after being found negligent in her death. Wendy Swanson has more.
3: Gila Regional Medical Center in Silver City determined Nichols died in July 2022 from heart failure, but the family sued 3 years later, claiming doctors failed to diagnose and treat her before death. Nichols played Lieutenant Uhura on the original Star Trek television series in the 1960s. I'm Wendy Swanson.
0: A Tennessee nurse practitioner has been convicted of illegally selling a lot of opioids. Heather Marks is accused of overprescribing opioids to patients who were addicted and to others who resold their supply on the streets. She allegedly sold nearly 1 million opioid pills, such as oxycodone, to nearly 1,000 patients. I'm Rob Martier.
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6: Eastbound on 270 at the Chain of Rocks Bridge, an accident is blocking the left lane. Traffic is jammed back through Lilac. They had a lane closed on the westbound side up until about 5 or 6 minutes ago, so it'll take a few minutes for westbound traffic to thin out. It was backed up close to the canal. Westbound 64, some heavy traffic approaching Prospect due to an earlier crash. That one's been cleared. I'm Joe Sonderman. That's the latest total traffic.
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1: St. Louis, I-270 eastbound stop and go between Riverview Drive and Illinois 3 due to an earlier crash from McDaniel Boulevard to I-5570, 37 minutes. Lake St. Louis road work on I-64 US 40 eastbound between Missouri 364 and Route K, roadways down to two lanes. I'm Tom Beck, and that's your latest Total Traffic.
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5: Here's your weather impact forecast from 5 on Your Side. You probably notice the humidity's back. It sticks with us into next week. Temperatures will be in the 70s tonight with a lot of clouds still around, mainly dry conditions into tomorrow. But we can't rule out a scattered thunderstorm bubbling up during the afternoon on Saturday. There's a better chance on Sunday, especially later Sunday into Monday when showers and storms are much more likely. As we push into next week, the heat builds in by the middle of the week. That's your weather impact forecast. I'm Chief Meteorologist Scott Connell.
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is the Jesse Kelly Show on a wonderful Friday and Ask Dr. Jesse Friday. I'm really enjoying when it comes to Graham Plattner. I'm enjoying this one. Some Democrats are all, well, I mean, I don't know, but a lot of them are

0: She is super, super organized. Sometimes I will leave something out because I'm going to grab it again in a minute, or I want to remember to take it to work. For instance, just a heads up, I have a Ninja Throwing Star kit that I'll be taking. What, Chris? That I'll be taking into the studio as soon as we're allowed back in? Well, I want to remember to take it to the studio. I'm not allowed to go to the studio, so I do what? I set it out by where I keep my car keys. She can't have things like that sitting out, so she puts them away. I know. See, you look on your face, Chris. Me too. She puts stuff away that I don't want away. It's not a big deal. But if I leave my comfy, if I like have a t-shirt and shorts, my lay around clothes in the house, I'm probably going to keep them by the shower. I'm not just going to ball them up on the floor or something, but I'll leave them out. No. Those things are getting washed and folded, and I'll come back and she'd be like, you already wore them. I'd be like, that was one day. Anyway, I feel better. I really do feel better. You know what, Chris? I'm going to give her the Nancy Pelosi.
1: Last time I asked you about January 6th, why you turned the National Guard away on January 6th, you told me to shut up and that I was repeating Republican talking.
2: You're not going to shut up again because you're speaking lies.
0: Ob also throws things away. I walked in the laundry room the other day, and one of my oldest and favorite pairs of boxers was sitting in the trash can in the laundry room. I went storming into the kitchen, and I said, Ob, what is this? And she said, you didn't notice the big hole in them? It's not that I didn't notice. I didn't care. The hole doesn't change anything. All right, there's already a hole in the front. If there's one in the back, what is the big deal? Anyway, we have another hour. Hang on. 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
6: President Trump says he's with the American farmer 1,000%.
7: You all built this country. Not the complainers, not the wise guys. You all built this country.
6: Speaking at a farming roundtable today in Chippewa Falls, Wisconsin, Trump said he's been fighting hard to create an equal playing field when it comes to agricultural trade with other countries. Trump also touched on new tax policies that would allow farmers to deduct more for equipment and make it easier to pass down their farmland to their children. Russian President Vladimir Putin is shutting down a potential in-person meeting with Ukrainian President Volodymyr Zelensky. According to the BBC, Russia's leader reportedly said, "I don't see any point for now in holding direct talks to end the ongoing conflict." His comments came a day after Zelensky wrote a letter to Putin requesting a face-to-face meeting on neutral ground for negotiations. Putin reportedly viewed the note as rude and reiterated Russia's position that a pause in fighting would allow Ukraine to regroup without meeting Moscow's demands. The leading candidate for governor of California says he has a way to fix the state's slow election process. Today, Republican Steve Hilton outlined what he calls his emergency election count acceleration plan, which he says will help get all the votes counted in California by 8 p.m. next Thursday.
8: I'm proposing a regional surge team for every area where the counties don't have the resources. I'm laying out plans for an accelerator fund so that we can actually remove any obstacle to getting this done.
6: He added he offered to work with Governor Gavin Newsom on the plan. So far, no response from Newsom. Governor Greg Abbott is issuing a statewide disaster proclamation after the flesh-eating screwworm was found in South Texas. Flanked by state and federal officials today, Abbott announced new measures underway to combat the New World screwworm, which hasn't been seen in the United States since 1966. The emergency order puts state resources first in Zavala and Uvalde counties. I'm Rob Martier. A Kentucky man is accused of running a bourbon scam. WFIE-TV reports James Willits allegedly made contact with groups of bourbon lovers on social media and made arrangements to ship them high-dollar bottles of their favorite drink. However, the post office notified authorities when they began receiving complaints from customers who say they got bottles of water and apple juice instead. After paying nearly $1 million, a man in Oklahoma claims all he got was an empty box. Willits was arrested. Today, we're celebrating not one, but two food products. Bree Tennis with more.
9: Today is National Donut Day, honoring the donut lassies who served donuts to soldiers during World War I. It won't be hard to find a discount or BOGO today. We're also celebrating the popular red sauce that started out as fermented fish, but thankfully it's now just tomato-based. So today you have two foods to consume, just not together. I'm Bree Tennis.
6: Minnesota has a new record for the longest caught trout. The Minnesota Department of Natural Resources reports that a 45.5-inch long trout was caught on Lake Superior on May 9th by Joe Buta of Benson. This marks the fourth time the record has been reestablished since adding the species to the Catch and Release Record Program in 2024. The Chicago Bears are moving closer to building a new stadium in Northwest Indiana. The team's board of directors voted Thursday to move forward with stadium development plans in Hammond, although the exact site has not been determined. ESPN reports the announcement of the move does not guarantee the team will leave Illinois. Meanwhile, Chicago Mayor Brandon Johnson realized what most fans at Soldier Field have been complaining about for years. Getting in and out of the stadium is a pain. In an appearance on 104.3, The Score in Chicago, Johnson stated getting in and out of Soldier Field is an absolute nightmare. He left the game between the Bears and Packers early. Should have stayed, Mr. Mayor. The Bears came back to win that wild card game, 31-27. I'm Rob Martier.
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0: Kelly Show, final hour of the Jesse Kelly Show on a magnificent Friday. Then ask Dr. Jesse Friday with so much still to get to. Let's get back to the questions, though, shall we? Hey, Jesse. We all hear about how things suck, but music at least is an avenue to relax. There are timeless songs we can hear over and over again and not get tired. What's on your timeless song list? Well, this, first of all.
1: 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I am the Frito Bandito, hey, electric Fritos corn chips, I love them, I do, I want Fritos corn chips.

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0: who hurt innocent people. Vigilante justice is inevitable. Good evening. My name is Daenerys. I found out your about your show through my dad. We're both fans of your show and good humor. I would appreciate a response. My question is, have you ever considered making a song? Like it can be 1 to 2 minutes. I have short songs like that, some a little longer. I consider myself to be quite an artist. What, Chris? Don't you remember the line we already wrote? Drinking too much booze, nothing left to lose. That obviously is the beginning of some sort of an award-winning song. I am held back a little bit by the lack of artistic ability in my family. We Kellys are we're a simple people, you see. And we're just simple construction people. There is nobody in my family who can sing. I'm not talking about Ob. Ob is the weird exception to that. You know, I married Ob, so she sings and dances and all the other annoying stuff. But the actual Kellys, like the Kelly bloodline, there's no singing. None of us can sing. Nobody can even carry a tune a little bit. It's bad. All of us. Nobody can dance. Nobody. No one has the ability to do that. There is a very tiny bit of artistic ability from my mom on my mom's side, you know, the ability to sketch or draw, but that's pretty bad too. I don't think there is a single Kelly. I don't think there is a single Kelly who can play a single musical instrument. None of them. Absolutely none of them at all. We are held back, really. Everybody's built differently, right? We're built from the bottom up. What?
1: My mouth when I launched this campaign were that the real fight in this country is not left versus right, it's top versus bottom.
0: I mentioned at the end of last segment that I was going to finish up on this Strait of Hormuz thing and I never got back to it. What about the Navy just taking control of it? Our Navy would be in mortal danger if it just parked itself in the Strait of Hormuz. It sounds like we can do it, but when they have land-based defenses. Remember, historically, land-based defenses on a narrow waterway are extremely effective because, for obvious reasons, you can sight in your guns easily. It takes just a little bit of practice. You know exactly where this one's going to land. Your naval base that's by the water is not bouncing up and down in the water. A fort along a narrow waterway can shut down a waterway. Iran has a fort in the form of mountains right next to the Strait of Hormuz. Our ships would be in grave danger. So we can't just park them there inside the Strait of Hormuz. And remember, well, we can shoot down drones and we've been shooting their boats out of the water. Yes, we've done that. There's always a finite number of munitions on hand. You don't have endless munitions to do these things. All right, let's save a baby here. Let's make sure we do one good thing this weekend. Hopefully you do more than one, but for $28, you can save a life this weekend. $28 to preborn. Preborn has pro-life clinics, a network of clinics set up in the highest abortion areas in the country. 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She needs an ultrasound. 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It's a write-off. It's a freaking write-off. 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
3: President Trump says he's with the American farmer 1,000%.
4: You all built this country, not the complainers, not the wise guys.
3: Speaking at a farming roundtable today in Chippewa Falls, Wisconsin, Trump said he's been fighting hard to create an equal playing field when it comes to agricultural trade with other countries. Russian President Vladimir Putin is shutting down a potential in-person meeting with Ukrainian President Volodymyr Zelensky. According to the BBC, Russia's leader reportedly said, "I don't see any point for now in holding direct talks to end the ongoing conflict." His comments came a day after Zelensky wrote a letter to Putin requesting a face-to-face meeting on neutral ground for negotiations. Governor Greg Abbott is issuing a statewide disaster proclamation after the flesh-eating screwworm was found in South Texas. Flanked by state and federal officials today, Abbott announced new measures underway to combat the New World screwworm, which hasn't been seen in the United States since 1966. I'm Rob Martier.
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12: There was a murder in Central Ohio that many people still don't want to talk about. The man who committed that crime once sat on death row, but now he's on the run. His name is Lester Eubanks. Lester didn't tunnel out of prison or scale a stone wall. On a December morning in 1973, he and a small group of inmates were granted permission to walk outside prison walls. His handcuffs were taken off. He changed into civilian clothing, and he and three others were driven to a local mall. They were told they could wander the stores and were asked to return to a designated meeting spot. Hours later, all the inmates came back, except Lester Eubanks, and he hasn't been seen since.
13: He had a full plan. The guy had a plan.
14: I was just astounded that this could actually happen.
12: There were many years when it seemed like no one was even looking for Lester. But recently, his whereabouts have become the focus of the U.S. Marshals Service, the federal agents who track fugitives. The case is testing the marshals.
13: Those nine lives are running out, and we're going to catch up with Lester.
12: And is being urged on by those hurt most by Lester's crime.
15: He's had enough free time. He confessed to the crime, and his time is up.
12: I'm Sunny Hostin with ABC News. Over the past year, a team from the ABC News Investigative Unit joined the search for Lester Eubanks. They uncovered new leads, possible sightings, and at every turn found resistance from those who want Lester Eubanks to be forgotten. What they've uncovered is a case that's about more than murder. It's about family loyalty, a life on the run, and a first-hand look at how the U.S. Marshals are trying to solve one of the oldest fugitive cases in American history. Now they may be closer than ever. From ABC News.
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0: Good news. The greatest test of the American spirit is upon us now. Why is this good news? Because throughout American history, high testosterone men thrive in times of chaos and uncertainty. Every red-blooded American man runs toward great trials and challenges. Communist big tech companies are trying to destroy American jobs. War in the Middle East is intensifying. Fertility rates are plummeting. And worst of all, there's a relentless 24/7 propaganda campaign aimed to demoralize us and break our will. Communists want to tear down Western civilization itself with the constant bashing of masculinity, estrogens, and plastic, which is everywhere, and the junk in our food and water supply. 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
5: Senate Republicans have passed a $70 billion bill to fund ICE through the rest of President Trump's term. The Senate voted through the night on multiple amendments to the bill in an 18-hour-long votorama. The new bill includes about $38 billion for ICE, about $22 billion for the Border Patrol, and about $5 billion for the Department of Homeland Security. It does not include security funding for the White House ballroom, nor does it restrict Trump's $1.8 billion anti-weaponization fund for political allies. The vote counting in California will continue for days, maybe even weeks. Last night, the Secretary of State reported well over 3 million ballots remained to be counted from Tuesday's primary. By law, mail-in ballots postmarked on or before Election Day and received no later than 7 days after the election will be counted. President Trump has accused Democrats of trying to steal the California governor and Los Angeles mayor primaries. While all that is happening, we're learning about some stolen ballots in Northern California. Here's Jason Nathanson.
6: 29 ballots were stolen out of the mail in Santa Clara County, according to NBC Bay Area, which reports that the ballots were taken by thieves who were apparently looking for valuables in the mail, nabbed the ballots along with everything else, and then dumped them outside a grocery store. Then postal inspectors took them to be counted in San Jose.
7: They were all still sealed inside their return envelopes.
6: Matt Morales is with the Santa Clara County Registrar of Voters.
7: So we were able to signature check them, verify that they were valid, and then we did count them.
6: Investigators believe this was an isolated case of theft and not voter fraud.
5: One of the leading AI companies says it might be good to have a way to slow the technology in case things start to get out of hand. San Francisco-based Anthropic writes in a long blog post that we're fast approaching the point where AI systems might be able to start using AI to build and rebuild themselves with no input from humans. And while that might be great for advances in science and healthcare, there's a risk that humans could lose control of the technology. I'm Rob Martier.
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9: A quiet residential neighborhood erupts in chaos. Carmine Galante, the feared boss of the Bonanno crime family, lies dead. His cigar still clutched between his teeth.
10: Masked men walked into Joe and Mary's luncheonette in Brooklyn today and gunned down Carmine Galante, a man believed to be the most powerful mafia chieftain in the country.
9: The execution sent shockwaves through the criminal underworld and set the stage for one of the most pivotal criminal cases in New York City history. From the minds behind the acclaimed television series comes Law and Order: Criminal Justice System. This isn't a scripted drama. These are real stories told by the people who have lived them.
11: My father should have been a dead man.
9: For decades, the mafia had New York City in a stranglehold, with law enforcement seemingly powerless to intervene. But the murder of Carmine Galante marked the beginning of the end. Discover how a group of young prosecutors took on the mafia, and with the help of law enforcement, brought down its most powerful figures. I'm Anasika Nicolazzi, and from Wolf Entertainment and iHeart Podcasts, this is Law & Order Criminal Justice System.
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12: It's Charlie from Blackberry Smoke. I can feel a good one coming on. It's the Michael Berry Show.
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0: 6th D-Day, and on this date in 1944, the night before D-Day, Dwight Eisenhower wrote a note, put it in his pocket. It was a statement he would release if the invasion failed. Yes, that was altogether possible. In that note, he took full responsibility for the decision, absolving every soldier, sailor, and airman of any blame. He wrote it, folded it, put it away, and then went and spoke to the paratroopers who were about to jump into France in the dark. He was the supreme Allied commander. The weight of the free world was on his shoulders. He had made the call to go in bad weather against the advice of some of his staff, and he knew that tens of thousands of men were going to their deaths on his order. There was no way around that. He knew it. And he stood in front of them anyway, and he smiled, and he shook their hands, and he watched them load into the planes. Can you imagine? I've got a son that just graduated high school, off to college in the fall, and another that just finished his second year of college. He shook the hands of men that age and sent them, knowing that many were going to their deaths. The order of the day he would issue tomorrow, June 6, 1944, is one of the most consequential documents in human history. He told them the eyes of the world were upon them. He was right, and they still are.
1: Soldiers, sailors, and airmen of the Allied Expeditionary Force, you are about to embark upon the great crusade toward which we have striven these many months. The eyes of the world are upon you. The hopes and prayers of liberty-loving people everywhere march with you. In company with our brave allies and brothers in arms on other fronts, you will bring about the destruction of the German war machine, the elimination of Nazi tyranny over the oppressed peoples of Europe, and security for ourselves in a free world. Your task will not be an easy one. Your enemy is well-trained, well-equipped, and battle-hardened. He will fight savagely. But this is the year 1944. Much has happened since the Nazi triumphs of 1940-41. The United Nations have inflicted upon the Germans great defeats in open battle, man to man. Our air offensive has seriously reduced their strength in the air and their capacity to wage war on the ground. Our home fronts have given us an overwhelming superiority in weapons and munitions of war, and placed at our disposal great reserves of trained fighting men. The tide has turned. The free men of the world are marching together to victory. I have full confidence in your courage, devotion to duty, and skill in battle. We will accept nothing less than full victory. Good luck. And let us all beseech the blessing of Almighty God upon this great and noble undertaking.
0: Ronald Reagan gave a lot of speeches. He was very, very good at it. Better than almost anyone who's held that office. But his address at Normandy on June 6th, 1984, 40 years after the landing, the 40th anniversary of D-Day, is in a whole different league. It is the one that makes people stop and gasp. Part of it's the setting. He's standing on the cliffs of Pointe du Hoc, where the Army Rangers had scaled those rock faces, those sheared off rock faces under fire to knock out the German guns. That is selflessness. That is fearlessness. Those men who did it were going into the eye of the storm. Those bullets are coming at them. And the men who sat in front of him were old men by then, those who survived, and they had gone back. They were 18, 19, 20, 21, 22 when they went and climbed those cliffs with rifles and ropes while the Germans shot at them from above. And now they were old men. Reagan knew how to be in a room. He knew how to make a moment feel like what it was. He knew how to really capture the feel of what was going on. He didn't talk down to them. He didn't sentimentalize them. He told them the truth about what they had done and why it mattered. He told the world Many of them had come home and never discussed it again. He told them they were here to liberate, not to conquer. That line is one of the most powerful lines about America and who we are, who those boys were, and who our people are that I've ever heard spoken. We've cut this down, but here is what he said.
2: What impelled you to put aside the instinct for self-preservation and risk your lives to take these cliffs? What inspired all the men of the armies that met here? We look at you and somehow we know the answer. It was faith and belief. It was loyalty and love. The men of Normandy had faith that what they were doing was right, faith that they fought for all humanity, faith that a just God would grant them mercy on this beachhead or on the next. It was the deep knowledge, and pray God we have not lost it, that there is a profound moral difference between the use of force for liberation and the use of force for conquest. You were here to liberate, not to conquer. And so you and those others did not doubt your cause. And you were right not to doubt. You all knew that some things are worth dying for. One's country is worth dying for. And democracy is worth dying for because it's the most deeply honorable form of government ever devised by man. All of you loved liberty. All of you were willing to fight tyranny. And you knew the people of your countries were behind you.
0: So you think about the time the entire world was embroiled in a war. An entire generation of our men had left. Most of them had never left the country. Travel, air travel, and especially international air travel was reserved for the very elite at this time. And the planes they flew in were not like the planes we fly in today. And they were going to a place they'd never been, never heard of, and handed a gun, and bullets were flying at them. And their buddy from a little town like them somewhere else in America was killed standing right beside them, and they had to keep running. I can't imagine what that experience is like. I cannot imagine. But they did it. But they did it. It was 1944. By the way, I watched Casablanca last night, which is from 1942. Give you a sense of what was going on in the world and how the whole world was trying to get to America while Americans were abroad fighting for the rest of the world. It's just such an interesting time, those years, 42, 43, 44. I don't try to tell people what stock to buy, real estate, precious metals. That's a decision you need to make on your own. But I find that a lot of people that are sort of in my ideological, philosophical stage in life, phase in life, age in life, and seeing what's going on in the world are saying, you know what? I want to diversify. I want to buy gold. And if that's where you are, I'll tell you who I use. And that's the folks at Gold Co., C-O, Gold Co. They've created a website, a URL, which is a portal for our listeners. 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You're not ready to do anything yet? 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
6: Speaking with NBC News, President Trump says Iran hasn't made a deal with the U.S. yet because they're proud and it's a very hard thing for them.
7: They've dealt with very weak and ineffective leadership on behalf of the United States.
6: The president said the regime has been allowed to get away with murder, adding they can't believe they're in the situation where they've been virtually decapitated. NBC News projects Democrat Javier Becerra will advance to the general election for California governor. Thousands of votes still need to be counted as Republican Steve Hilton and Democrat Tom Steyer jockey for the second spot on the ballot. Elsewhere in the state, incumbent Los Angeles Mayor Karen Bass has earned a spot on the general election. election ballot, while Spencer Pratt and Nithya Raman look to replace her. The 158th Belmont Stakes takes place at New York's Saratoga Racecourse this weekend. Nine horses will compete Saturday, including Kentucky Derby winner Golden Tempo and Derby runner-up Renegade, who's the morning line favorite. Post time is scheduled for 7:04 Eastern. I'm Rob Martier.
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7: Speaking with NBC News, President Trump says Iran hasn't made a deal with the U.S. yet because they're proud and it's a very hard thing for them.
8: They've dealt with very weak and ineffective leadership on behalf of the United States.
7: He said that Iran has spent decades operating without major consequences.
8: It takes a little while, you know. You're talking about 47 years of getting away with whatever they wanted. I mean, this should have been done long ago.
7: The president said the regime has been allowed to get away with murder, adding they can't believe they're in the situation where they've been virtually decapitated. NBC News projects Democrat Javier Becerra will advance to the general election for California governor. Thousands of votes still need to be counted as Republican Steve Hilton and Democrat Tom Steyer jockey for the second spot on the ballot. Elsewhere in the state, incumbent Los Angeles Mayor Karen Bass has earned a spot on the general election ballot, while Spencer Pratt and Nithya Raman look to replace her. Taylor Swift and Travis Kelce reportedly expected to tie the knot in New York City. Liz Warner reports.
9: TMZ now says a source with, quote, direct knowledge of the matter told the outlet the wedding is set for July 3rd, quote, in the middle of Manhattan. There's no confirmation or information on the actual venue where the pair could exchange vows, although there now appears to be additional speculation that they could have the ceremony at Madison Square Garden. The outlet also reports Swift called her friends personally to invite them to the wedding, and she's now reaching out to guests via text with additional info, although it's not yet known if any formal invitations went out.
7: The 158th Belmont Stakes takes place at New York's Saratoga Racecourse this weekend. Nine horses will compete Saturday, including Kentucky Derby winner Golden Tempo and Derby runner-up Renegade, who's the morning line favorite. This will be the final time for the Belmont Stakes at the Spa before it returns to its usual home at Belmont Park in 2027. Post time is scheduled for 7:04 Eastern. I'm Rob Artier.
10: Advocacy groups are suing the Department of Education over student loan borrowing limits. The American Academy of Physician Associates and the PA Education Association's lawsuit allege the department's impending rule change on the borrowing cap for PA students is unlawful. Under the new rule, graduate and professional students can borrow up to $100,000 and $200,000 in loans, respectively. The groups are seeking a preliminary injunction blocking the rule before it goes into effect July 1st. A new law in Oregon that closes a loophole allowing some online lenders to charge extreme interest rates for consumer finance loans. Michael Kastner with more.
11: Consumer finance loans are unsecured with a term of 60 days or more. Oregon limits consumer finance loans to 36% interest, but a federal law allowed some online lenders to charge over 100% interest. The new law opts Oregon out of the federal law, which will eliminate the option for extreme interest rates.
10: And President Trump says he wants to bring down energy costs for everyone by investing $700 million in coal plants. Speaking from the Oval Office, he said the money will be used to preserve existing plants and build some new ones.
12: If you look at China, if you look at so many of the successful countries, they're using coal. If you look at some of the real great failures countries, they're using wind.
10: He said coal plants in several states will be saved.
12: These were incredible plants, so productive, really producing a lot of the electricity.
10: And the United Auto Workers Union and American Axle heading back to the bargaining table amid a strike in Three Rivers, Michigan. The union wants better retirement benefits and help with rising out-of-pocket health care costs. Apple is closing three stores this month, citing a decline in quality at the shopping malls that house them. Apple is closing locations in Connecticut, California, and Maryland later this month. Most of the employees will continue their roles at nearby Apple stores. I'm Monica Nelson with your consumer and business news.
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7: 2 6-packs of Shiner, 99 cent butane lighter, Lucky Strikes and a fifth of Patron. 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
8: Earlier this week, I guess it was yesterday or Wednesday, I've been looking at this story. I'm a baseball nut, and I'm a sports nut. Not anymore like I used to be, but as a kid I was. But it was 52 years ago today. I was, not today, it was yesterday. I think it was yesterday. I was only 3 years old, so I don't remember it from then. But I've studied it, and the beauty is YouTube. You can go see this for yourself, and you might like to when the show is over. A night of drunken, utter chaos at Cleveland Municipal Stadium. The Cleveland Indians hosted the Texas Rangers, and they had a promotion. They were desperate to get people into the stadium. So they did what has come to be infamously known as the 10-cent beer night promotion. If you're wondering, that's equivalent to 68 cents today. That's cheap for a draft beer anyway, but especially a stadium draft beer. What is it today? I bet it's 10 bucks a beer now. It's crazy. So they do a 10-cent beer night. Over 60,000 beers were consumed by the 25,134 fans in attendance. It would end up with fans storming the field to fight players who armed themselves with bats to defend themselves. Now, the truth of the matter, you're probably saying, well, 60,000 beers for 25,000 fans, is that not that much? That's 2.5 beers per fan. Well, consider this. Some fans don't drink at all. And number two, the demand was probably 100,000. There was a delay of getting the beers out fast enough. It wasn't that the demand wasn't there for more beers that cheap, 10 cents. Somebody came with a buck and thought, I'm going to get 10 beers. No, you're not, because they're only going to give you two at a time, and you're going to wait in line an hour and a half to get there. You're not going to be watching the game anyway, right? It's a great story, and it's Friday, so we thought we would share the story with you. This is ESPN featuring the story.
9: On May 29, 1974, the Indians lost a road game to the Texas Rangers. That game included a bench-clearing brawl and Arlington fans throwing beer and food at our Indians. Now, after the game, Rangers manager Billy Martin said he didn't worry about retribution in Cleveland because, quote, they don't have enough fans there to worry about. 6 days later, June 4th, 1974, there'd be a magical convergence of forces that would draw fans who wanted to stick it to Martin and the Rangers. 10-cent beer night.
10: For $1, you could get a ticket in the bleachers for 50 cents and five beers. It was cheaper than the bar.
11: Since you're able to drink at 18, that brought a whole different and a younger crowd to the stadium.
12: Half the fans that were going to be there were there for the beer, not the game.
9: Now, I was only 16 and I couldn't drink, so why go to the game? But we had over 25,000 fans willing to spend pocketfuls of dimes before the first pitch was even thrown. 12 ounces of cheap beer was about to start nine innings of trouble.
13: There was the woman who flashed the crowd with her shirt up, and then the guys who ran across the field, a father and son team, and they dropped their drawers and mooned the crowd.
12: A woman had come out to try to kiss Nestor Shylock, the umpire. I remember one guy jumping out of the third base stands with his clothes in his hands.
14: I'll never forget, he tried to get over the fence and he had no two black socks, and when he came down, the cop had one sock in his hand and the other sock was on the guy's foot.
9: By the third inning, the bleachers were loaded, literally. And trouble was a-brewing at the beer trucks that were brought in for the occasion.
10: They were just clearly understaffed. They had two girls working that. One was collecting the money and one was trying to pour the beers, and it just wasn't working. The tensions were rising, and they picked up one of the tables and just threw it right over the truck. And her and the other girl just walked away and left the truck there.
15: We just started filling up our own containers, and some people flipped the handle of the tap and just let it flow right into their mouths.
14: By the fifth or sixth inning, there were, you know, 15 or 20 people jumping out of right field stands and 20, 30 people jumping out of left field stands and running back and forth in between innings.
13: The first half of the game, frankly, we're having a great time laughing at all those innings, but suddenly it started to get serious. They started throwing cherry bombs into the Rangers' dugout.
16: This has been a night of blatant stupidity.
14: I must have had probably 15 or 20 pounds of hot dogs thrown at me playing first base. The one memorable thing I had thrown at me was an empty gallon jug of Thunderbird wine. I thought, this is not all fun and games now. It's kind of gotten a little past a serious stage.
11: These kids were so drunk, the game really was not important.
9: Well, the fans might not have cared, but the team still did. The Indians had come from a 5-1 deficit to tie things up in the bottom of the ninth. But the beer fog had grown too thick. It was a powder keg full of designated drunks about to blow. One inebriated Indian fan lit the match when he came at Rangers outfielder Jeff Burrows from the bleachers.
15: I just wanted to get his hat. So I ran up behind Jeff Burrows and I had it in my hand. And then I dropped it. And so I went down to pick it up. And I looked up and he looked at me and I said, "Oh, hell." He kicked me right in the thigh and he stumbled and fell down from the kick, and then the fans just really started pouring in.
16: Now there's another group of morons running around in the outfield.
13: Billy Martin said that he thought that Jim Burrows had been knocked down, and so he gets a bat and says, "Boys, let's go get him." And then the Rangers are defending themselves against this mob coming in.
16: Now it's a full-scale riot. There has to be 200 people and more coming on the field.
14: Had it not been for the Indians players coming out to help us, it had been a real tragedy.
12: One of the Indians players, Tom Hilgendorf, got hit with a piece of a chair.
16: Oh, this is absolute tragedy. I have never seen anything as disgusting as this.
17: I haven't either.
9: With punches thrown, bottles flying, and three bases stolen, umpire Nestor Shylock took a chair to the head, stopped the game, and declared a forfeit for the Rangers. With the 50 security personnel overwhelmed, the Cleveland SWAT team was happy to pinch hit and finish the game their way.
4: 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We had to swing them. 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
8: is a congressman from the Houston area who, interestingly, he's the one that looks like the gecko mascot, walks with a cane, the caveman, yeah, the caveman, walks with a cane and then screams out when President Trump is talking at the State of the Union, because that's the only way he can be noticed. Al Green has an interesting history. So Al Green was a justice of the peace in Houston, and he was considered a lightweight, but he paid his dues in black politics. He hung around for a very long time. About 20 years ago, there was a seat that had long been held by a white Democrat. It was a guy named Mike Andrews, well-respected, moderate Democrat. That seat would end up being held by Chris Bell, who was to the left of Mike Andrews, but a relatively moderate Democrat. And then the seat was redrawn, and it was redrawn to elect a black Democrat and push the moderate white Democrat out. It was drawn to elect a candidate like Al Green, who would be elected based on his race, not anything else. And on day one, Al Green accomplished everything he was supposed to. He showed up and he was black. That's what the district was for. Okay. So Al Green never did anything as a congressman because Sheila Jackson Lee was the dominant force in black Democrat politics. And she bullied all the others and kept them from ever talking. And Al Green was never allowed to talk. Then the minute Sheila Jackson Lee dies, Al Green starts screaming out of the State of the Union. She wouldn't have allowed that before because it would have taken attention away from her. And she was a stone cold bully. So there's poor old Al Green. He's basically, you know, Morgan Freeman in Driving Miss Daisy. And then Sheila dies. And all of a sudden he's got opinions and wants to be noticed. And then with redistricting, his district gets carved out. So the district he got because he's black, he loses now. So he moves over and runs in Sheila Jackson Lee's district and gets just whipped by this young guy named Christian Menefee. So now what does he do? He's about to either retire or die. There's not much left in him, but this is his last chance. All right. So the new Homeland Security Secretary, Mark Wayne Mullins, arrives for a hearing before Congress. And Al Green, who's not, I don't know how else to say this, he is, and this is not an insult. You know, if I say that someone looks like they have leprosy, just based on their hand and their face, or, you know, their nose is missing, that's not an insult. That is an observation. There's a difference. I will insult him, but this is not intended as an insult, what I'm about to say. It is intended as an observation. He is extraordinarily stupid. Now, I don't mean I don't like him. He comes up with bad ideas. I mean, he couldn't name probably more than 10 states in the union. He couldn't name more than, say, three presidents. He's really, really dumb. Like, his IQ test would be a number that you could put in a tennis score. And the only options there are 15, 30, and 40. I mean, it's low. He's really dumb. So what he does is he just starts these outbursts of screaming while Mark Wayne Mullins is there to get attention. And this is kind of what we've been reduced to. This is what race-based voting does. You end up with people who happen to be black, because it's so important we have black elected officials, but they're elected on the basis of their blackness not being smart. Wesley Hunt, Republican, smart guy. Al Green, black Democrat, dumb guy. Well, I'll let you see it for yourself.
0: A racist, Mr. Secretary, would do what happened to Rudy.
1: Are you calling me a racist?
0: A racist.
1: I'm asking a question.
0: Reclaiming my time, asking to shut up.
1: That's a pretty.
0: Shut up. It's my time.
1: I'm not going to let anybody call me a racist, Chairman.
0: I never called him a racist. It's my time.
1: It is. Gentlemen, will suspend.
0: He will not. Tell him to shut up.
1: Will gentlemen suspend? No. The gentleman will suspend. No one will call me a racist. I'm Cherokee, too. My family has been pretty
0: tough.
1: The clock has been stopped since I suspended the clock.
0: I will continue to interrupt as long as someone's
1: assuming I agree. As I said before, there will be no addressing anyone's character in negative way.
8: So The problem with this term, racist, is that it had meaning, so much meaning. We all joined in together and said, look, if you don't want black people to be able to vote, that's not fair. You're a bad person. We got to let them vote. If you don't want to hire someone solely because they're black, that's not good. Or to go to school solely because... So we all joined in together and said, let's as a society declare, you know, if we do that, it's not good. So don't do it, okay? All right. We all agreed. But then people started figuring out, once they got into school, well, if you don't give me a scholarship because I'm black, then you hate blacks. You're a racist. So because racist was so awful, like Hitler and anti-Semitic, so now all of a sudden, nobody wanted to be racist. So it became constant concessions. Well, it's like a little child whose parents don't discipline them, and you're on a cruise with them, or you're at the beach, or you're at the pool, and that kid's just being a little hellion, and his parents won't stop. The only thing that limits how bad that kid's going to act is how bad that kid wants to act, because the parents never going to stop them. You see those types of parents. So what this incentivized was the worst types of blacks that make other blacks embarrassed. Blacks who never stopped. They run amok. They just scream racism, racism, racism. There's a case in the UK where an Indian kid who's a Sardar, a Sikh, which is an offshoot of Hinduism, he stabbed a white kid. And the white kid is bleeding out and dying. The cops show up, and the Indian kid, having learned the game, because Indians view themselves as a minority in England, although really they're not anymore. They're the power structure. But this Indian kid says, he called me bad names. He insulted me. He abused me. And so the cops handcuff the white kid, because white kids are always bullies and non-whites are always victims. And the white kid bleeds out and dies. And the country is in turmoil over this, because the cops were more concerned about a kid feeling bullied over being called a name because he's not white, when in fact it turns out he was the bully and none of that was true, then they were a white kid dying. And that kind of laid bare where we are. The English are lost. They are so afraid of upsetting the non-white people. They are so upset, so scared to death. And we've done that in this country. All a black person has to do is scream racism and people lose their minds. They will hire people who shouldn't be hired. They will promote people who shouldn't be promoted. Because everyone is so scared, they'll pay a bribe. That's what most of these activists do anyway. You ever wonder how these activists show up in three-piece suits and get paid in your town? Because they threaten. Jesse Jackson taught them how to do that. Al Sharpton taught them how to do that. They show up and hold a press conference and threaten you, and you write them a check, and they go on their way. 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
7: President Trump says Iran hasn't made a deal with the U.S. yet because they're proud and it's a very hard thing for them. Speaking with NBC News, Trump said the regime has been allowed to get away with murder, adding they can't believe they're in the situation where they've been virtually decapitated. NBC News projects Democrat Javier Becerra will advance to the general election for California governor. Thousands of votes still need to be counted as Republican Steve Hilton and Democrat Tom Steyer jockey for the second spot on the ballot. They're looking to replace current Governor Gavin Newsom, who can't run again because of term limits. Elsewhere in the state, incumbent Los Angeles Angeles Mayor Karen Bass will advance to the general election, while Spencer Pratt and Nithya Raman hope to join her. An appeals court panel is hearing oral arguments in a case challenging President Trump's White House ballroom project. The president's $400 million project has prompted a lawsuit from the National Trust for Historic Preservation, which argues that Congress needs to pass new legislation for Trump to move ahead. I'm Rob Martier.
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6: required. Hey, this is Jamie Loftus, and this is my new weekly show, 16th Minute of Fame, the podcast where every episode I take a closer look at an internet character of the day. Who were they? What made them so notorious? How did the internet, or sometimes the algorithm, choose them? And what does a person do when they're suddenly confronted with more attention than the human psyche can handle? Take The Dress, a story that went uber viral in early 2015 in spite of being, well, kind of a boring optical illusion. A mother of the bride in Scotland took a picture of a dress she was thinking about wearing to her daughter's wedding. But she saw the dress as blue with black lace, and her daughter saw it as white with gold lace. One BuzzFeed post later, every single person on the internet was talking about the dress. But to me, the dress is a story about the last couple of months when the internet was still sort of fun. It was shortly before the stories that spread across the internet stopped being driven by exploited millennials with useless arts degrees and started being decided by algorithms hell-bent on growing internet usership at all costs. And on a long enough timeline, the story of the dress is one entangled with abuse and media exploitation. Internet history is a tricky thing to be invested in. It feels like every time a bad with business billionaire buys up another platform, history starts being erased. With the team at Cool Zone Media, we're taking these characters' 16th minute of fame to see what their moment meant to them and what it says about us.
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0: how often you are lied to by people you believed you could trust. And over a period of time, it degrades that trust. And then those people in their media, media being one of them, say, oh my God, studies show, surveys show, polls show, the public does not trust us. No, because you're liars. Because you talked people into taking a COVID shot that killed them and that they had no reason to take. Because you called people monsters who wouldn't wear a mask and then later reported that the mask didn't actually do anything. Because you told Americans that Joe Biden was doing great and there was nothing wrong. And then you run out, Jake Tapper, and write a book during that time to publish it the minute he's gone to go, that guy was half dead and everybody knew it. You're liars. You're cheats. You're thieves. You're dishonest. You're dishonorable. Yes. Well, when the hantavirus came out, we all just laugh. It's like, oh, here's the headlines for today. We're all going to die. And that's how we start our meeting. What do you mean we're all going to die? What is it this time? Is it another COVID? Is it monkeypox? That's back, by the way. No, it was the hantavirus. Well, whatever happened to the hantavirus? Whatever happened to African killer bees? I still didn't die from the hole in the ozone. We were all going to die from net neutral. We've all died so many times, it's a wonder we're around to hear about the next thing that's going to kill us all. It really is. So, I don't know. There's the search for Nancy Guthrie, and then that gets kicked off the news for whatever the new thing is. I've noticed in the greater Houston area, at least once a year, we get a meningitis case, and then everybody's supposed to be scared. On tonight's news, a case of meningitis at Splendora High School, or whatever the local high school. I just made that up. Don't panic if your kid's at Splendora. And then everybody's wound up about it because that gets you to listen. They terrorize you. But I think people enjoy terror. Why else do you get on a roller coaster? Scare me to death. Why else do you go through a haunted house? So maybe the media is just doing what people want, what people are asking for anyway. Anyway, we call this the embellished disease season.
1: Good evening. I'm standing outside St. Michael's Medical Center, where tonight officials have confirmed that two patients are being treated for what doctors are calling the hantavirus. I want to stress that number again. Two people. Behind me, you can see the hospital is still standing. However, that could change at any moment. Health officials are saying there is no need to panic, but I want to be very clear. I am panicking. Personally, on your behalf. Sources close to the situation tell me that county health commissioners are already in emergency talks about reinstating full lockdown protocols, mandatory masking, and the possibility, I'm just reporting what I'm hearing, folks, the possibility of suspending in-person voting for the upcoming midterm elections. One senior official who asked not to be named told me, and I quote, "We cannot in good conscience ask Americans to stand in a line. Mail-in ballots are already being discussed. Ballot drop boxes are being dusted off as we speak, and I'm told the boxes never actually left. There is also talk of a 14-day quarantine for anyone who has recently touched a mouse or a rat or watched the Mickey Mouse Club on television. Officials say they're erring on the side of caution. Again, two patients, both reportedly stable. One is already asking for Jell-O. But we cannot be too careful, people. We simply cannot. One more thing before I hand it back over to you, Bob. I have personally checked on every Jane Doe being treated in St. Michael's, and not one of them is Nancy Guthrie. I repeat, Nancy Guthrie is not being treated at this hospital. I'm Randall Hughes, reporting live, where the situation is technically fine, but spiritually very, very dark. Back to you.

0: anything he's ever done is deep or meaningful. But a lot of people buy it. And there's nothing wrong with that. I'm not a huge pop music fan. There's some of it I like, especially stuff in the 80s when I'm coming of age, you know, and I remember, I remember when that song came on and I was in this place. But it doesn't speak to me. It's not deep. When I listen to some of Merle Haggard's music, the turn of phrase, or Charlie Rich, the turn of phrase, the meaning of some of those lines, man, it's deep. When I listen to, George Jones didn't write it, obviously, but when I listen to He Stopped Loving Her Today, and that's deep. For that matter, Bo Cephas singing about what was going on in the country, This Ain't Dallas, that's good stuff.
1: We're going to be changing the name of the Gulf of Mexico to the Gulf of
2: Mr. Michael Berry,
1: which has a beautiful ring.
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10: Here's your weather impact forecast from 5 on your side. You probably noticed the humidity's back. It sticks with us into next week. Temperatures will be in the 70s tonight with a lot of clouds still around, mainly dry conditions into tomorrow. But we can't rule out a scattered thunderstorm bubbling up during the afternoon on Saturday. There's a better chance on Sunday, especially later Sunday into Monday when showers and storms are much more likely. As we push into next week, the heat builds in by the middle of the week. That's your weather impact forecast. I'm Chief Meteorologist Scott Connell.
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0: because the Democrats run our state party, our state house in Texas, because they're very, very clever. Very clever in how they do this. And you know what? To them goes the power, because they're more strategic than our side is. Dade Phelan called Dustin to offer his congratulations. And if you want to understand everything about Dustin Burrow's speakership, where it came from, what it represents, who it serves, I suggest you listen carefully to what was, to who was most excited to see him get the gavel.
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2: Hey, this is Burroughs. This is boy Dave Phelan. Hey, man. Congratulations on a big win. It's a big, big day at the state of Texas. And I just want to tell you, you know very well in the inside of your head, I will be your father figure. Push your tiny hand in mine. Jeff Burroughs, man, we got this, dude. We're going to do it all. We're going to play pickleball every day. Every day play pickleball, Jeff Burroughs. Jeff Burroughs, we did it, man. You and me together, we're like dynamic duo. We're the everything and all. It's you and me. Teamwork makes the dream work, Jeff Burroughs. Hey, man. You got any little thing to sip on? I'm kind of getting thirsty, buddy. Could use a little bit of Call me back, man. This is Dave Phelan. You know my number. Phone number. Jeff Burroughs.
1: 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Press 1.
3: Ladies and gentlemen, Elvis has left the building. Thank you and good night.
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14: President Trump says Iran hasn't made a deal with the U.S. yet because they're proud and it's a very hard thing for them. Speaking with NBC News, Trump said the regime has been allowed to get away with murder, adding they can't believe they're in the situation where they...

0: He'd been virtually decapitated.
1: It takes years to do these things. These people have been fighting for 47 years.
0: The president also said Iran has spent decades operating without major consequences. NBC News projects Democrat Javier Becerra will advance to the general election for California governor. Thousands of votes still need to be counted as Republican Steve Hilton and Democrat Tom Steyer jockey for the second spot on the ballot. They're looking to replace current Governor Gavin Newsom, who can't run again because of term limits. Elsewhere in the state, incumbent Los Angeles Mayor Karen Bass will advance to the general election, while Spencer Pratt and Nithya Raman hope to join her. The vote counting in California will continue for days as mail-in ballots postmarked on or before Election Day and received no later than 7 days after the election will be counted. One of the leading AI companies says it might be good to have a way to slow the technology in case things start to get out of hand. More from Jason Nathanson.
2: In a long blog post, AI company Anthropic writes that we're fast approaching the point where AI systems might be able to start using AI to build and rebuild themselves with no input from humans. And while that might be great for advances in science and healthcare, there's a risk that humans could lose control of the technology. The post, co-written by Anthropic co-founder Jack Clark, suggests a progress pause button would be a smart idea in case things start getting dangerous, and it'll soon meet with other companies and lawmakers to talk about the option. But Anthropic admits getting everyone to agree won't be easy.
0: An appeals court panel is hearing oral arguments in a case challenging President Trump's White House ballroom project. The president's $400 million project has prompted a lawsuit from the National Trust for Historic Preservation, which argues that Congress needs to pass new legislation for Trump to move ahead. I'm Rob Martier. A Kentucky man is accused of running a bourbon scam. WFIE-TV reports James Willits allegedly made contact with groups of bourbon lovers on social media and made arrangements to ship them high-dollar bottles of their favorite drink. However, the post office notified authorities when they began receiving complaints from customers who say they got bottles of water and apple juice instead. After paying nearly $1 million, a man in Oklahoma claims all he got was an empty box. Willits was arrested. Today, we're celebrating not one, but two food products. Bree Tennis with more.
3: Today is National Donut Day, honoring the donut lassies who served donuts to soldiers during World War I. It won't be hard to find a discount or BOGO today. We're also celebrating the popular red sauce that started out as fermented fish, but thankfully it's now just tomato-based. So today you have two foods to consume, just not together. I'm Bree Tennis.
0: Minnesota has a new record for the longest caught trout. The Minnesota Department of Natural Resources reports that a 45.5-inch long trout was caught on Lake Superior on May 9th by Joe Buta of Benson. This marks the fourth time the record has been reestablished since adding the species to the catch and release record program in 2024. The Chicago Bears are moving closer to building a new stadium in Northwest Indiana. The team's board of directors voted Thursday to move forward with stadium development plans in Hammond, although the exact site has not been determined. ESPN reports the announcement of the move does not guarantee the team will leave Illinois. Meanwhile, Chicago Mayor Brandon Johnson realized what most fans at Soldier Field have been complaining about for years. Getting in and out of the stadium is a pain. In an appearance on 104.3, The Score in Chicago, Johnson stated getting in and out of Soldier Field is an absolute nightmare. He left the game between the Bears and Packers early. Should have stayed, Mr. Mayor. The Bears came back to win that wild card game, 31-27. I'm Rob Martier.
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0: It is the Jesse Kelly Show. Another hour of the Jesse Kelly Show on a fantastic Friday. And Ask Dr. Jesse Friday. We have all kinds of stuff this hour. We're identical twins, immigration lawyers, some guys angry at the black population. What, Chris? Let's do this one. Jesse, why doesn't Trump turn Netanyahu and Israel loose on Iran to take the nuclear dust and to decimate their military with the support of the USA, but not our ground troops? We get spoiled in the United States of America. We get spoiled because of naval and air superiority. If you just have one of those two things, naval superiority, air superiority, you really can become borderline untouchable when it comes to defense. When it comes to defense, you have this amazing Navy like we do. I'm sure America will be invaded one day, but it's going to be a long, long, long time before anybody can physically come here because our Navy will blow you out of the water on your way across the seas. It's just a huge thing. Same thing with air power. We can have bombers take off from Iowa and fly to Iran, where they will drop a large bomb down a ventilation shaft that blows up an underground nuclear bunker? What? Yeah, we can do that. Our Navy, our Air Force, it feels like a superpower, doesn't it? And it is. That's the best way I can put it. It's a superpower. You can fly. You can see through walls. You have a superpower. But don't make the mistake so many superheroes make in movies in thinking that you have every superpower and that your superpower means you can do whatever you want whenever you want. You just want Trump to turn Netanyahu and Israel loose on Iran to take the nuclear dust. Israel has 8 million people. Total. Total. Iran has 90 million people. Iran, I want you to go look at a map. Do you know how gigantic that country is? Iran is huge. Absolutely huge. It's like the size of the Western United States of America. You ever driven out west? The roads just go and go and go to no end. It's enormous. Israel doesn't have, as cutting edge as their military is, and technologically, and of course, their spy activity is the best in the world and stuff like that. As cutting edge as Israel is, they don't have the numbers to go stomping into Iran as the boots on the ground in Iran. And then, by the way, once you get there, you have to go to various nuclear sites across the country, evading what's left of the Iranian military, the Iranian militias. You then have to get to these nuclear sites that we have bombed into smithereens. You have to set up a gigantic construction operation to dig down to the bottom of the nuclear bunker that we previously vaporized. You have to do all this while under hostile enemy fire. When people say, let's just go get the nuclear dust, I'm not insulting you, but I am letting you know I howl in laughter at how naive people make that sound, as if we could just send 3 Green Berets in and it'll take 15 minutes and everything is wrapped up. That's not going to happen. And you have to provide these ground troops in this gigantic country. You have to give them air cover or they're going to die. Well, Iran has modern enough anti-air defenses that they've already shot down multiple United States jets. So now you've got a huge, huge deal on your hands. And by the way, I'm not saying don't do it. That's up to other people. That's not what I'm saying. What I am saying is, don't think that it's easy or fast or just turn Israel loose. Israel's having a hard time uprooting Hezbollah and Lebanon. Lebanon's like the size of my thumbnail. Iran is a gigantic, and I should also note, mountainous country of 90 million people. Do you know what it would be like to fight on the ground in that country? The people who are still desperately, for various reasons, trying to sell us, just go kill them all and let God sort them out, do not understand how difficult, how deadly, how costly that kind of an operation is. To take all the nuclear dust out of Iran ourselves would be a gigantic war. A gigantic war. It would be. Yeah, I know we could kill other leaders and drop bombs on them. It would be a gigantic war. It's not like snatching Venezuela's president out of his mansion in the middle of the night. This is a whole different ballgame. But because we have superpowers when it comes to the Navy and the Air Force, we can convince ourselves that everything is easy. The bombing campaign is always the easy part. And always has been. In World War II, how many times have you heard me go on some history rant about World War II in the Pacific? And it doesn't matter. Pick your island. Saipan, Okinawa, Iwo Jima. Pick your battle. The easy part was always, hey, let's park the Navy ships off here and start bombarding the living daylights out of the island. Just blow up every square inch of the island. Then, because we have air superiority, let's fly our planes over and we'll just napalm the whole freaking thing and drop bombs everywhere you go. Well, that's the easy part. If you want to actually take the island, which we did have to actually take the island, you can't lob enough naval gunfire to do it. You can't drop enough napalm to do it. You are going to have people physically there to do it. And getting there physically is when the real ugly stuff begins, doesn't it? All right, let's move on. Hey, Jesse, the craziest part to me about identical twins is when they reach adulthood, it's the commitment to the bit. You basically have to make the same life choices and stay the same size of the twin. You can't even go enjoy some extra Cheddar Bay biscuits if the other one doesn't like them because they wouldn't look the same. This is my thing. I'm glad other people are getting on board with this identical twin hate. Why do you have to do everything the same? I don't understand. I don't understand why everything has to be done the same. It doesn't make sense. But you know who does make sense? Eric Schmidt.
1: Your comments are astounding, Senator. You mentioned a few words, horrific. I think to the American taxpayer that's been ripped off by people who came to this country, to rip them off, that's horrific. You talk about bizarre. No, it's my time now. It's my time. You went over time. It's my time. Bizarre is the idea that you would be here in this committee defending violent murderers from being deported, that you would be defending violent rapists from being deported, that you would defend people who took advantage of the good.
0: This is Mazie Hirono, he's beating up on, by the way.
1: People of this country, their taxpayer dollars. That is bizarre. A terrorist who kills American citizens. You know what's bizarre is your defense of that. So forgive me if your 24 million Americans should be, or naturalized citizens should be afraid. That's ridiculous. You have no. You have nothing but fear-mongering here.
0: I love Eric Schmidt. He's awesome. All right, back to these questions. We have a ton of them. Hey, Jesse. Chris, looks like you're going to be lumped in this one, buddy. Sorry. New York City is interesting. However, it's doomed to fail, just like our country. This guy's in a dark place. I do not have the exact demographic numbers of the population. However, I do know that there are a lot of Jewish, black, and illegals there, and likely mostly foreigners. I take a sports spin on this and wonder why there are no big-time protests complaining about Knicks tickets. Forget about the Jewish folks, as they don't seem to care because they're getting their fair share of our money, too. And they all go under the religious preface, which is another immigration loophole. And are black folks really this naive to see that their elected officials of choice for generations are dissing them and appeasing illegals big time? Chris, why are you taking over New York City? What, Chris? Don't say you've never been. All right. Don't see them. It's one big tribe, Chris. All right, quit. Focus. I want you to focus on CHOP. You know why I'm focused? You know why I've...
2: My focus is just stay focused.
0: Because my T levels are through the roof. Last I checked, I think it was high 700s or something like that. That's really good. 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Natural herbal supplements have my mind working really, really well. 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I personally have taken a male vitality stack for 4 years. 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Maybe you're a workout freak and you like to take pre-workout. They have that as well. It's called Chad Mode. Maybe you're a woman and you want more energy and feel good. They have female vitality stacks. The greatest natural herbal supplements on the planet come from CHOP. The hardcore anti-communists at CHOP, I might note. 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

0: Jesse Kelly Show on a magnificent Friday, an Ask Dr. Jesse Friday. We have so many still to get to. I want to touch on this story, though, before we get back to those. And yes, you can still email the show, jesse@jessekellyshow.com. There was an article out from OPB, and really they broke down the economic data. Women are getting most of the jobs. Of the 390,000, this is from the article, of the 390,000 jobs the Labor Department says were created since the start of Trump's second term, nearly all, 348,000 of them, went to women, with only 21,000 going to men. That's nearly 17 times as many jobs filled by women as men. In case you're wondering, one of the main reasons for this, here it is. We get jobs numbers out, and every administration, all of them, when the jobs numbers are good, they like to pump those up. Obviously, it makes you look good, right? And we've had a few of those under Trump, because Trump's pretty good at economic stuff, where the economy's looked good. The jobs numbers we've added have been good. But the devil's in the details when it comes to these things. Okay, what kind of jobs? If they say we added 300,000 jobs, is that spread out across all fields? Nope. There's been something that's been remarkably consistent in this. Healthcare is getting almost all the jobs. If you go look at a breakdown of it, the healthcare field is getting almost all the jobs. Let me explain in part why this is. That's because through various government programs, Medicare, Medicaid, Obamacare, just and that's just a few of them. There's endless government programs that dole out taxpayer money for healthcare things. Remember one of those fraudulent things we've been hearing about is hospices? Remember, you've heard, I've played you audio before of Oz talking about this, Dr. Oz talking about this hospice care. Well, what's the idea behind all this? The idea is I run a home hospice care. So what do you do? Oh, I go play video games at my grandma's house for 2 hours. I call it a home hospice care. And the government sends me money. The government sends me money. There are large quantities of government money flowing into the healthcare sector in this country. And that's why it appears to be the field that is growing, and really one of the only fields, if not the only field, that is growing. Okay, so why so many women instead of men? Well, when I say the healthcare industry is growing, it's perfectly normal to think, oh, good, more doctors. We've got more doctors, right? And yes, there are always more doctors, but for the most part, it's not doctors. It's a nurse here. It's a PA there. I don't want to say entry level, because there's not obviously nothing wrong with being a nurse or entry level about it, but lower than a doctor. All right, I'll put it that way. Lower than a doctor. They're going into that field. And administrators to run the various healthcare companies where the government money is flowing. It's not as much of the economy is only for women now thing, although that can be a problem. The problem is the only part of the economy that's growing is healthcare. There you go. I wanted to just lay that out there. And again, Oz talks about, well, where's the fraud? He brought it up yesterday. That healthcare fraud in Ohio. Where is it?
1: Unfortunately, this area around Columbus is responsible in Franklin County for one third of all of the $1.5 billion spent on home healthcare in Ohio. Think about that.
0: $1.5 billion of your money.
1: A third of all of the money spent on home health care in the entire great state of Ohio is generated here. That's three times what you would expect. There's a road very close to where we are, 288 home health care facilities in that several block area on that one road. Again, it defies belief. Some of these buildings were vacant. You wouldn't put anybody up in those buildings, not certainly the place that would house home health care. Now, this is a mecca for Somalian populations. It's a hub for the Nepalese and Bhutanese populations.
0: Yeah, we got it. I don't want to start ranting about foreigners again, but you understand what I mean. That's what's happening. Hey, Jesse, I am an immigration lawyer, and believe it or not, I agree with everything you say about the topic. While I am ethically bound to strenuously represent my clients, I am not like the majority of my colleagues who are dyed-in-the-wool communists and true believers. To be perfectly honest, I'm in it because it pays well. Unlike those other unethical beeps, I would never file a blatantly frivolous asylum application, nor ever advance an untruth before the court or USCIS. I firmly believe if the commie rats retake Congress and the Senate, and God forbid the presidency, they will unravel all the good done by Trump and even go so far as bringing back all of those who have been deported at taxpayer expense. Please do not use my name, as I still have to, unfortunately, work with these people. Keep the faith. I brought that up because we just talked about where money is flowing. The reason there are so many immigration lawyers in this country, in part, is there's so much money that flows into that issue. How many commie nonprofits are taking billions of dollars and distributing them out to immigration lawyers in order to facilitate the invasion of the United States of America by barbarians from all over the globe? Immigration is big business. And the sad part of it is a lot of this stuff in a roundabout way is funded by you and me. Now, a lot less now that Trump is in office. But when Democrats take office, they just go grab gigantic handfuls of gold from the U.S. Treasury and start chucking it at everybody who's trying to get foreigners into the country. Because, of course, Democrats understand a country full of foreigners is a country that will elect Democrats and communism. All right, we have a lot more to go. Japanese question. Hang on. Gonna get a big dish of beef chow mein. 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

0: Kelly Show on a wonderful Ask Dr. Jesse Friday. Let's get back to them, shall we? Dear historical oracle and Japanese ninja throwing star champion, congratulations on beating an entire class of Japanese first graders with your throwing star competition. Okay, pause. One, that's insulting and it's wrong. Two, you cannot imagine how many Japanese school children are out and about in Japan. It was one of those things everybody pointed out and talked about. Wherever you go, there are legions of these kids out and about. If you're at a restaurant, they'll be walking through the restaurant. If you're in a museum, they'll be in the museum. If you're everywhere in Japan, it's like, do they ever go into the actual classroom in Japan? I don't know what they do, but they're always out and about. Anyway, it goes on to say, do you think Spencer has a chance of becoming the mayor of L.A.? Isn't Rahman a communist? All her supporters are just going to vote for Bass. These commies stick together. What do you think? Says his name is Grant. I'm not sure how to answer this question because I don't like my answer. First of all, I so admire what Spencer Pratt has done. He's not only decided to jump in, he's gone all in. Gone all in, been very vocal about the failures of the current leadership of Los Angeles. He's been vocal online. He is making enemies, and all the right enemies. The communists over there hate his freaking guts. And that is exactly what he is doing, is exactly the kind of thing that can save the United States of America if more people start doing it. It takes guts. It really does, to run for office at any level. It certainly takes guts to run for mayor of Los Angeles in a completely communist city where the communists control every level of government and can do things to hurt you. And we know they will because they're communists. That's how they use the government anyway. It takes guts to go out there and do it, and do it well, and work hard. I want more people to do it, and I want him to win badly. I've told you already that Los Angeles has been communist for a very long time. When Karen Bass went to Cuba for her communist training, do you think they ever covered anything about elections? You know what communists think about elections. We've been playing all the news clips for you about the Los Angeles election. All the late ballots seem to favor Democrats. Why does it seem to favor Democrats? Democrats cheat in elections. They believe in cheating in elections. I have California friends, many of them, who will tell me that California steals every election. They believe there is cheating in every election in California because from the state down to the local level, California is run by communists top to bottom, and communists will put into place systems that make it impossible to win in a legitimate way. That's why, have you ever heard that old saying, and please don't do anything violent, it's just a saying, that you can vote your way into communism, but you have to shoot your way out of it? It's an old saying, and it's sadly true in many cases, but why is that a thing? So I can vote for the communists, but I'm going to have to resort to violence if I want to get rid of them. Why is that a thing? Because communists, once they get into power, will steal every election. They have nothing against it. They believe they should do it. All that matters is the revolution. That's their only morality. That's all that matters. I think he's got a very tough road ahead, but miracles can happen. They do. Bronco, how many votes do you think Randeep lost because he wouldn't come on the best radio show on the iHeartRadio network during the 1800 to 2100 Eastern Standard Time slot? You know what? That's not very nice. And how successful do you think he'd be as governor if he'd taken you up on your offer? His name is Tom. I was actually just talking to Chris and Corey about this today. I can't believe this guy never emailed us back.
1: My plan, Maka plan, make affordable California again, will recognize children's who maintain GPA level 3.87, 3.93, will support first buying car upon graduation from high school, will credit $505. Let's support our children. Let's have our schooling system. Thank you.
0: Chris thinks maybe he never got the email we sent. That's a man who checks his emails, Chris. Telling you what? Telling you right now, I know a man who checks his emails. Rand Deep's a guy, he's working hard every single day for the children's. Sensei Shuriken. I'm tired of talking and hearing about it, Iran, too. It's one of those drop a loaf or get off the pot kind of situations for me. However, since Congress recently passed a non-enforceable resolution to limit President Trump's use of soldiers in Iran, and the fact that the surrounding Islamic countries being attacked by Iran are failing to get involved, should we just pack up and leave with a stern Democrat low-T style messaging of don't make us do this to you again statement? Is it a viable third option? Had this question before. Is it a viable third option? Can't we just leave? Can't we just take those ships and just kind of turn them around and come home? No. Why is this bad economically for the globe? Oil prices, everything else. Why is all this bad? It's bad because the Strait of Hormuz is not flowing. The Strait of Hormuz is not flowing because Iran has put mines in it and they'll attack people with boats and drones. Basically, Iran has closed the Strait of Hormuz, or at least partially closed it. I know we're escorting some ships through and things like that. But the Strait of Hormuz right now is a trickle when it needs to be a waterfall. It's not flowing. We need it to flow. Now, those ships, they can't flow. They won't flow like a waterfall through the Strait of Hormuz unless they have assurances that they won't be attacked, that they won't hit a mine, that there's a, because remember, we're talking not about naval ships here. We're talking about merchant vessels, big oil tankers, and there's all kinds of other goods on these things too. These are just normal sailors. This is what they do for a living. And these boats are super expensive with a lot of money worth of goods on these boats. And they sail to and fro around the globe. These boats are owned by major corporations. Major corporations insure their assets. Obviously, and it's an obvious point, but it's true. If you have a billion-dollar boat with $1 billion worth of cargo on it, you're going to have a $2 billion insurance policy on that boat, or you're not sending it out on the high seas because the ocean is a very dangerous place. Remember that story from a few years ago where BMW, I think it was, had a ship coming over here and it basically caught fire in the middle of the Pacific and all the cars went to the bottom of the ocean? Yeah, BMW had insurance on that ship. Of course they did. You're not going to ship without insurance. But that, again, that kicks the decision down to the insurance company. Now you have to have an insurance company who will provide you with insurance. And if you go to an insurance company and tell them, I have $1 billion boat with $1 billion in goods, I need a $2 billion insurance policy for this trip, they're going to ask you, okay, where are you sailing? And you're going to say, the Strait of Hormuz, and they're going to say, ha, ha, ha, ha, ha, no thanks, not interested. The problem with packing up and leaving is it doesn't open the Strait of Hormuz. That has to be opened. 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The Strait of Hormuz must be opened or the goods will not flow the way they should. 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

0: It is the Jesse Kelly Show on a wonderful Friday and Ask Dr. Jesse Friday. I'm really enjoying when it comes to Graham Plattner. I'm enjoying this one. Some Democrats are all, well, I mean, I don't know, but a lot of them are taking the, what? I haven't heard of it. I'm not really sure
1: in
0: yet.
1: In terms of the allegations that have been waged with respect to this particular candidate for the Senate, I haven't followed it closely. I will continue to defer to Leader Schumer and Senator Gillibrand in terms of the best path forward in Maine.
0: I haven't really followed it closely. Plattner from Maine? Oh, yeah, maybe I heard about the race, as if they're all not talking about it all the time. I thought this from Senator Jim Banks, Indiana, was really good. I thought it deserved a shout out on the show.
2: Anyone has to be 18 before they can buy tobacco, 21 before you can buy alcohol, 16 before you can have a driver's license. How young are some children in America when they have a sex transition surgery?
3: Yeah, as we noted, we put together a database based on claims data, the Stop the Harm database, and noted almost 14,000 kids less than the age of 17 and a half, and many of those, again, young teenagers who had these hormonal interventions and procedures, over 5,700 surgeries.
2: Ms. Cole, how old were you?
4: I was 13 years old when they put me on the first interventions, and I was 15. I didn't even have a driver's license yet. I didn't even have my first relationship when I had surgery to remove my breasts.
2: Lifelong issues, as you noted, complications that you could have received. Mr. Minter, how young is it appropriate? Is it appropriate to talk to a child about sexuality? At what age? Is it appropriate at 12? Is that appropriate?
5: It is. I'm not sure what that has to do with the medical care we're
2: answer
5: talking
2: my question.
5: About here.
2: Is it appropriate at 12 to talk to a
5: decision,
2: child about their sexuality?
5: You know who that decision belongs to? Parents.
2: Is it appropriate for a teacher to talk to a child about issues of sexuality at the age of 12?
5: No.
0: Demons. A demonic religion. And we should, when we pray, we should remember the people, especially children, who got caught up in all that tranny madness the communists were pushing there for a few years. Because you and I may have moved on. The tranny madness seems to have been turned down quite a bit, but mercifully, honestly, seriously.
6: In the name of a just, merciful God.
0: But there are people who made permanent, life-altering decisions with their body during that time. And man alive, for the kids. Right. The adults, it is what it is. But for the kids who had teachers, parents, doctors, shrinks pushing them that way, I know it's naive to think they'll ever see justice on this planet, but man alive, do they deserve some of it. Dr. Bottom, and that's not very nice. What, Chris? It's, you know what? I am a Tallarico man.
7: My mouth when I launched this campaign were that the real fight in this country is not left versus right, it's top versus bottom.
0: My wife doesn't shut the drawers. She leaves clothes sticking out, kitchen drawers left open by an inch. I'm just walking around shutting things all day. What annoying habit does Ob have? Look, that's nothing I can divulge on the radio. I'm kidding. There's a ton, and I'm going to get it all off my chest right now. All right. First of all, annoying habits Ob has. Maybe this applies to a lot of women, and I believe it does. But, ladies, I understand that the comfy chair in the living room or comfy couch, I understand it may be aesthetically pleasing to throw a folded blanket over the back of the chair. It destroys the comfort of the chair. And you can say, well, just move it. But I don't want to have to disassemble my chair every time I want to sit in the chair. I just want to sit down in the chair. But in Ob's never-ending quest to make the perfect home, I have to disassemble. And you're exactly right, Chris. It's the same thing with the pillows on our bed. Oh.

0: sometimes I'm not in general a sloppy person at all. I'm not just not the way I am. I'm not dirty. I don't throw my dirty clothes on the floor and leave my trash around and stuff like that. I'm not that way. But she is meticulous about making sure everything is cleaned up and organized. And she's that nerd with like labels on everything and files. And she's an accountant by nature. That's what she is. Super, super organized. Sometimes I will leave something out because I'm going to grab it again in a minute, or I want to remember to take it to work. For instance, just a heads up, I have a Ninja throwing star kit that I'll be taking. What, Chris? That I'll be taking into the studio as soon as we're allowed back in? Well, I want to remember to take it to the studio. I'm not allowed to go to the studio, so I do what? I set it out by where I keep my car keys. She can't have things like that sitting out, so she puts them away. I know. See, you look on your face, Chris. Me too. She puts stuff away that I don't want away. It's not a big deal. But if I leave my comfy, if I like have a t-shirt and shorts, my lay around clothes in the house, I'm probably going to keep them by the shower. But I'm not just going to ball them up on the floor or something, but I'll leave them out. No. Those things are getting washed and folded, and I'll come back and she'd be like, you already wore them. I'd be like, that was one day. Anyway, I feel better. I really do feel better. You know what, Chris? I'm going to give her the Nancy Pelosi.
1: Last time I asked you about January 6th, why you turned the National Guard away on January 6th, you told me to shut up and that I was repeating Republican
2: talking. You're not going to shut up again because you're speaking lies.
0: Ob also throws things away. I walked in the laundry room the other day, and one of my oldest and favorite pairs of boxers was sitting in the trash can in the laundry room. I went storming into the kitchen and I said, what is this? And she said, you didn't notice the big hole in them? It's not that I didn't notice. I didn't care. The hole doesn't change anything. All right. There's already a hole in the front. If there's one in the back, what is the big deal? Anyway, we have another hour. Hang on. 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
1: President Trump says Iran hasn't made a deal with the United States yet because they're proud and it's a very hard thing for them. Speaking with NBC News, Trump says reaching a lasting agreement will require time after years of hostilities.
2: It takes years to do these things. These people have been fighting for 47 years.
1: He adds that Iran has spent decades operating without major consequences. Trump also says they've been allowed to get away with murder and they can't believe they're in the situation where they've been virtually decapitated. Graham Platner is denying allegations from ex-girlfriends that he was physically abusive and boasted about having a Nazi-like tattoo. The New York Times interviewed several women who spoke about their personal experiences with the embattled Maine Democratic U.S. Senate hopeful. Allegations range from physical arm twisting and being shoved into a bedroom to fantasizing about killing people he considered a threat. Speaking with MS Now, Platner denied all allegations of physical abuse and denied an allegation from another ex-girlfriend that he knew his tattoo was associated with the Nazi SS. With concerns over the slow vote count in California and word that federal investigations into election fraud are underway, we're learning about some stolen ballots in Northern California. Here's Jason Nathanson.
3: 29 ballots were stolen out of the mail in Santa Clara County, according to NBC Bay Area, which reports that the ballots were taken by thieves who were apparently looking for valuables in the mail, nabbed the ballots along with everything else, and then dumped them outside a grocery store. Then postal inspectors took them to be counted in San Jose.
4: They were all still sealed inside the return envelopes.
3: Matt Morales is with the Santa Clara County Registrar of Voters.
4: So we were able to signature check them, verify that they were valid, and then we did count them.
3: Investigators believe this was an isolated case of theft and not voter fraud. I'm Jason Nathanson.
1: Scary Movie is off to a great start at the box office. The sixth installment in the horror parody franchise made $7.7 million from Thursday previews. I'm Rob Martier.
5: The Texas Attorney General has launched an investigation into a popular energy drink. Ken Paxton claims that Celsius is marketing its products to kids despite containing high levels of caffeine. Each can contains 200 milligrams, making it the same as three cups of coffee. In a statement, Paxton points to the death of a 17-year-old Texas girl whose family claims she died after consuming excessive consumption of highly caffeinated beverages. An 11-year-old boy is dead after an early morning fire in New Jersey. Andrew Whitman has this story.
6: The first 911 call about the fire on Chauncey Street came in just before 3 a.m. Friday. The boy was killed. Two others were airlifted for burn treatment. Another civilian, a firefighter, and a police officer all suffered minor injuries. About 25 people are burned out of their homes for at least one night. Perth Amboy's mayor calling it a, quote, devastating loss. The fire is being investigated. I'm Andrew Whitman.
5: The Chicago Bears are a step closer to building a new stadium in Northwest Indiana. The team's board of directors voted on Thursday to move forward with the stadium development plan in Hammond, although the exact site has not been determined. It comes just a couple of days after the end of the spring legislative session in Illinois. And Taylor Swift and Travis Kelce will reportedly tie the knot in New York City. According to TMZ, a source with direct knowledge of the matter told the outlet the wedding set for July 3rd in the middle of Manhattan. There has been no confirmation on the exact venue where the couple will exchange vows, but there's speculation that they'll have the ceremony at Madison Square Garden. TMZ reports Swift called her friends personally to invite them to the wedding. I'm Jim Forbes.
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1: The White House says there's still no deal with Iran concerning peace talks. As President Trump says, Iran has not made a deal with the U.S. because, quote, they're proud and it's a very hard thing for them. In an interview with NBC News, Trump also said Iran hasn't made a deal yet because prior administrations haven't asked for as much out of the regime. He called the current peace talks, quote, a very hard thing for them, and said the regime has been allowed to get away with murder, adding, quote, they can't believe they're in the situation where they've been virtually decapitated. The New York Knicks won a nail-biter against the San Antonio Spurs to take Game 2 of the NBA Finals in the Lone Star State. The Knicks beat the Spurs 105-104 to go up 2-0 in the championship series. New York has won 13 straight playoff games, the second longest streak in postseason history. Taylor Swift and Travis Kelce are reportedly expected to tie the knot in New York City. Liz Warner reports.
2: TMZ now says a source with, quote, direct knowledge of the matter told the outlet the wedding is set for July 3rd, quote, in the middle of Manhattan. There's no confirmation or information on the actual venue where the pair could exchange vows, although there now appears to be additional speculation that they could have the ceremony at Madison Square Garden. The outlet also reports Swift called her friends personally to invite them to the wedding, and she's now reaching out to guests via text with additional info, although it's not yet known if any formal invitations went out. In New York, I'm Liz Warner.
1: And U.S. Central Command says the military has intercepted Iranian missiles fired at Kuwait and Bahrain. Meanwhile, Iran's Islamic Revolutionary Guard says it struck, quote, enemy bases after American attacks on Iranian soil. Hours before, the U.S. says it shot down several Iranian drones and struck several sites inside Iran. I'm Jim Forbes. The Texas Attorney General has launched an investigation into a popular energy drink. Ken Paxton claims that Celsius is marketing its products to kids despite containing high levels of caffeine. Each can contains 200 milligrams, making it the same as 3 cups of coffee. In a statement, Paxton points to the death of a 17-year-old Texas girl whose family claims she died after consuming excessive consumption of highly caffeinated beverages. An 11-year-old boy is dead after an early morning fire in New Jersey. Andrew Whitman has a story.
3: The first 911 call about the fire on Chauncey Street came in just before 3 a.m. Friday. The boy was killed. 2 others were airlifted for burn treatment. Another civilian, a firefighter, and a police officer all suffered minor injuries. About 25 people are burned out of their homes for at least one night. Perth Amboy's mayor calling it a, quote, devastating loss. The fire is being investigated. I'm Andrew Whitman.
1: The Chicago Bears are a step closer to building a new stadium in Northwest Indiana. The team's board of directors voted on Thursday to move forward with the stadium development plan in Hammond, although the exact site has not been determined. It comes just a couple of days after the end of the spring legislative session in Illinois. And Taylor Swift and Travis Kelce will reportedly tie the knot in New York City. According to TMZ, a source with direct knowledge of the matter told the outlet the wedding set for July 3rd in the middle of Manhattan. There has been no confirmation on the exact venue where the couple will exchange vows, but there's speculation that they'll have the ceremony at Madison Square Garden. TMZ reports Swift called her friends personally to invite them to the wedding. I'm Jim Forbes.
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0: Central Command says U.S. forces have intercepted Iranian missiles fired at Kuwait and Bahrain. CENTCOM said Friday that 7 ballistic missiles were shot down over the Persian Gulf. Iran's Islamic Revolutionary Guard claims it struck, quote, enemy bases after American attacks on Iranian soil. The alleged attack was in retaliation after the U.S. reportedly shot down several Iranian drones and struck several sites inside Iran. A second flesh-eating screwworm has been found in Texas. Officials with Texas Parks and Wildlife say another case of the parasite was found in a calf in Zavala County, southwest of San Antonio. It's the second case this week after being eradicated in Texas about 60 years ago. The screwworm fly lays eggs in orifices and open wounds on animals, and when the eggs hatch, the larvae feed on the animal's flesh, which could kill the animal. With concerns over the slow vote count in California and word Friday that federal investigations into election fraud are underway, we're learning about some stolen ballots in Northern California. Jason Nathanson has this story.
1: 29 ballots were stolen out of the mail in Santa Clara County, according to NBC Bay Area, which reports that the ballots were taken by thieves who were apparently looking for valuables in the mail, nabbed the ballots along with everything else, and then dumped them outside a grocery store. Then postal inspectors took them to be counted in San Jose.
2: They were all still sealed inside the return envelopes.
1: Matt Morales is with the Santa Clara County Registrar of Voters.
2: So we were able to signature check them, verify that they were valid, and then we did count them.
1: Investigators believe this was an isolated case of theft and not voter fraud. I'm Jason Nathanson.
0: And Democrat Javier Becerra is projected to advance to the general election for California's governor. Thousands of votes still need to be counted as Republican Steve Hilton and Democrat Tom Steyer jockey for the second spot. I'm Jim Forbes. Graham Plantner is denying allegations from ex-girlfriends that he was physically abusive and boasted about having a Nazi-like tattoo. The New York Times interviewed several women who spoke about their personal experiences with the embattled Maine Democratic Senate hopeful. One said Plantner twisted her arm and shoved her into a bedroom, while another claimed the combat vet fantasized about killing people he considered a threat. In an interview with MS Now, Plantner denied all allegations of physical abuse. He also denied an allegation from another ex-girlfriend that he knew his tattoo was associated with the Nazi SS. Plantner has acknowledged his struggles with PTSD, depression, and drinking following multiple combat deployments in Iraq and Afghanistan. FIFA now says fans headed to the World Cup matches at MetLife Stadium in New York City will have to do so minus any water bottles. Liz Warner has this story.
3: In a last-minute move, the sport's official governing body says visitors won't be permitted to bring water bottles into any of the stadiums hosting World Cup matches. A spokesperson says they made the decision, quote, to prevent risk and injury to players and attendees. The previous rule would have allowed fans to bring empty, transparent plastic bottles into the venue. With heat expected to be an issue with the stadiums, this means fans will have to buy bottled water. FIFA says the prices will not exceed standard venue rates. In New York, I'm Liz Warner.
0: And the Justice Department's Judgment Fund may provide an alternative way for January 6 rioters to be paid. It comes while the proposed, quote, anti-weaponization fund is stalled. The Judgment Fund is money allotted by the DOJ to settle legal claims made against the government. Under existing procedures, potential payout recipients would file formal claims or lawsuits against the government. I'm Jim Forbes.

Beer Runner Radio, he is Eric Cronin, I'm Gary McNamara. Yeah, the story about James Carville saying that Tallarico has to have a campaign where he just disowns everything that he has said before. Yeah, even though James Carville says, oh, I'm not really sure what that is. It's like, do some show prep. But the thing is, it really, what they're doing is what we said before. When Tallarico came and started backing off on the position.

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3: The former Secretary of Health and Human Services from the Biden administration could be the next California governor. Democrat Javier Becerra on Friday collected enough primary votes to advance to the November election. Thousands of votes still need to be counted as Republican Steve Hilton and Democrat Tom Steyer compete for the second spot on the November ballot. They're looking to replace current Governor Gavin Newsom, who can't run again because of term limits. A federal attorney for the Department of Justice says multiple election fraud investigations are underway in California. The lawyer did not provide any details during Friday morning's announcement. Earlier in the week, President Trump claimed Democrats were trying to steal California's primary elections without providing specific evidence. A Virginia man who plotted with his au pair to kill his wife has been sentenced to life in prison. More from Tom Yamas.
4: Brandon Banfield was sentenced to life in prison. He was previously convicted for the plot to kill his wife and a stranger. The au pair, you'll remember, pleaded guilty to manslaughter and was sentenced to a decade behind bars.
3: Defense attorneys had argued that prosecutors made multiple errors during Banfield's trial and had asked the judge to set aside his conviction. Friday, Banfield was sentenced to life in prison without parole. The New York Knicks stole home court in Game 2 of the NBA Finals. The team took down the Spurs 105-104 from San Antonio to take a 2-0 lead in the best-of-seven series. The 158th Belmont Stakes will take place today at New York's Saratoga Racecourse. Nine horses will run in the final leg of the Triple Crown, including Kentucky Derby winner Golden Tempo and Derby runner-up Renegade, who's the morning line favorite. This will be the final time for the Belmont Stakes at the Spa before it returns to its usual home at Belmont Park. Post time is 7:04 p.m. Eastern. The Belmont Stakes will air live on Fox.

0: Fox and can be streamed on Fubo. 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
4: No accidents, but we have road work closing the 270 northbound on-ramp from Ladue until tomorrow morning at 5. This road work on 64 eastbound between 157 and 159 also continues until Monday at 5. I'm Ed Smarin, and that's your latest total traffic.
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9: On September 16th, 1961, Betty and Barney Hill cut their vacation short and decided to drive home.
10: They were having difficulty finding their way around the city, and Barney decided he just wanted to drive home, knowing that they would arrive at their home on New Hampshire's seacoast at about 2 o'clock in the morning.
9: What they saw that night in the New Hampshire sky would change everything.
11: I began walking across the highway, looking up at the object with the binoculars, putting them down, shaking my head, saying, well, this just can't be true. I don't believe it.
9: A light in the sky.
10: At first she thought of a falling star, but she realized that falling stars don't fall upwards, and that's what this one was doing.
9: 2 years later, the Hills would undergo hypnosis.
12: He's trying to start the car, it won't start. And the medic, I mean, goes, and I think, well, I can't get away from this. If I get the car door open, I can run in the woods and hide.
9: That became known the world over.
13: Dr. Simon gave me a post-hypnotic suggestion. He said, if I wanted to, I could sketch the star map. But if I didn't want to, I didn't have to. So about 2 weeks later, I sketched it.
9: Their account has been scrutinized.
14: Under the influence of hypnosis, especially if you're highly hypnotizable, you are even more susceptible to contamination and distortion.
9: By scientists, skeptics, theorists, and believers.
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9: 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Were the Hills confused about what they saw, or did they have an encounter with beings not of this world? 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

0: 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The Weekend Dive.
1: Well, the war's over.
2: Completely annihilated. The war is not over.
3: And I'd say in that part of the world, ceasefire is when you're shooting in a more moderate manner.
4: Welcome into the Weekend Dive. I'm Rory O'Neill. A settlement creating a $1.776 billion fund that could be paid to allies of President Trump is dead. Or is it? John Decker is the host of the White House Briefing Room podcast and our correspondent. And John, the president likes what they call this anti-weaponization of government fund, but clearly Congress does not.
5: They don't. You know, it's even the Senate majority leader, who is typically a big ally of the president, who has said he does not like this idea and has made it quite clear. And there are others as well that want to see this plan essentially abandoned. And what we saw happen on Tuesday is Todd Blanche, he's the acting attorney general. He testified on the House side of the Capitol, and he says the DOJ has indeed abandoned the plan. But when he was pressed by House Democrats whether he put that in writing, he declined to do so. So that has given pause to some Republicans who think that although it might be paused or dead for now, it could be resurrected at some point in the future.
4: Yeah, because, well, you're an attorney. Would you ever take anything someone says without getting it in writing?
5: I wouldn't. Not something of this nature. And what Todd Blanche also said is another portion of the settlement that was reached with Donald Trump still remains in place. And that would be this bar on any type of audits on President Trump, his family, or his businesses. Going forward, that too is a problem for some Republicans. Obviously, Democrats don't like that as well, but it's just interesting to see Republicans pushing back on the establishment of this fund and also on the settlement that was reached with President Trump.
4: And Mr. Blanche, formerly the lawyer for Donald Trump, I mean, it all seems a little bit too cozy. And I think that judge is still reviewing this idea that can Donald Trump sue his own government, considering his this is all because tax records were released, his tax records, along with 400,000 other people released during his first term. Can Trump sue himself?
5: Well, that's right. It seems like a major conflict of interest in the sense that the president is suing his own Department of Justice, and his own Department of Justice is making this settlement with the president. It seems like self-dealing, so to speak. So that's the reason why this federal judge has called on the Department of Justice to explain the elements of this settlement, how it was reached, and how it's not a conflict of interest.
4: Let's turn things around a little bit. Let's look at some presidential wins. So you've got the reflecting pool work wrapping up. The fountains there are flowing in D.C. The ring is set up for the UFC fight outside the White House. So, you know, you're there. How is D.C. looking these days?
5: Well, I do think that the president has definitely improved the beautification of our nation's capital. There's no doubt about it. I walk around the area around the White House complex every day. Now, as far as the ring that you just mentioned for that UFC match, which will take place on June the 14th, the president has actually indicated that perhaps he'd leave it there even after the matches take place. I don't think that that would be a good thing. It looks like a huge spaceship hovering over the south side of the White House as things stand right now. The president likes that look. I don't think that necessarily anybody else would like that look. And also keep in mind that if you did leave it there, it would make it extremely difficult to land Marine One there, which the president uses when he's traveling abroad.
4: Well, and he compared it to the Eiffel Tower, saying, well, there we thought that was temporary. Let's make this stage permanent. And well, let's see, you were just looking at the Eiffel Tower last week. And now can you compare the two? Are they on equal footing?
5: I don't think so. But, you know, it's all in the eye of the beholder, right? So the president might think it's like the Eiffel Tower. I don't think many people would. It's a venue. That's what it is. It's a venue that's being used for a very high profile event. And, you know, for that, it does serve its purpose. But I think that after the event takes place, it's hard to fathom a reason why you'd keep that venue in place on the South Lawn.
4: And it's been another week with the war in Iran. Yes, the war is technically over, but the stalemate seems to continue. But it does seem like we're in the news cycle is on repeat here. We're saying the same thing. The administration says, oh, any day now, Iran is desperate for a deal. But Iran doesn't seem to be budging. The fact that it's another week is checked off the calendar. Is this drawn out conflict starting to really weigh on the president overall?
5: Well, it's weighing on the president because of the impacts of the ongoing conflict. The impacts include the closure of the Strait of Hormuz. As long as the strait remains closed, we're going to see gas prices remain exceptionally high. So that certainly has an impact on the president, his popularity, and the ability of Republicans to hold on to the House and the Senate when the midterms come around in early November.
4: And with the House voting on a war powers resolution, really nothing is going to come of it. But there's a lot of symbolism there.
5: It's a symbolic resolution for sure. And the fact that it passed is because of four House Republicans siding with every Democrat who voted on that resolution. And, you know, I think it sends a message that the unity that we saw at the very beginning of this conflict is breaking apart to a certain extent. And we're seeing that in the Senate as well. I think you have four Republicans who've similarly voted for a procedural vote, which would also take issue with the president's war powers as it relates to Iran.
4: I think it's interesting, too, that three of those Republicans who flipped in the House are from states that include Pennsylvania, Michigan, and Ohio, three critical states for anyone who wants to be president.
5: Well, they are. They are swing states, and those individuals, Brian Fitzpatrick is the Pennsylvanian. He comes from a swing district, and he's taken many votes that have displeased the president. He's essentially, I think, flipping a coin to figure out where's the best place for me to be as I head into the midterms, on the side of the president or potentially, probably the way he views it, on the side of my district.
4: Yeah, maybe not just flipping a coin either. But the other story you've been covering this week, former First Lady Dr. Jill Biden out with a book, making some headlines for what she wrote about her husband's performance during that debate. I was surprised at some of the language. I mean, some of the stuff, I thought he was having a stroke. I mean, you knew this was going to set off a firestorm. I'm surprised they let it happen.
5: Well, that's exactly right. So right now, you have some Democrats that are complaining, some publicly, why are you doing this book now? We want the attention and focus to be on Donald J. Trump. We don't want it to be on Joseph R. Biden. And so I think that the silver lining in that is that the book's coming out now in early June, as opposed to early October, when attention certainly will be more on the midterms and likely more on President Trump at that time.
4: The host of the White House Briefing Room podcast and our correspondent, John Decker, back on the job. Hey, John, thanks so much for your time.
5: Thanks so much, Rory. Always appreciate it. Have a great day.
4: Still ahead, the airline pilot pleading for investments to make flying safer this summer. To rent or buy, the numbers are changing. And next, the desperate effort to find the thousands of children stolen from Ukraine. As the Weekend Dive continues, I'm Rory O'Neill.
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1: The weaponization fund was a beautiful thing.
2: Delaney Hall, I've had officers bit, hit, scratched. We had one get threatened they were going to kill him and his family. That's peaceful.
3: Welcome back to The Weekend Dive. I'm Rory O'Neill. It's been more than 4 years since Russia launched its illegal invasion of Ukraine, and Russia is also accused of stealing thousands of Ukrainian children. Nathaniel Raymond is executive director of the Humanitarian Research Lab at Yale's School of Public Health. And Nathaniel, you are actually trying to find these children. But first, how big of an issue is this?
4: Well, Rory, the Ukrainian government estimates that 19,500 have been forcibly deported and abducted. Our estimate is that number is significantly higher, probably closer to 35,000. And that makes it the single largest mass kidnapping since World War II. We are working now over 4.5 years to try to determine how many of those children have been taken, where they are, and how to get them home.
3: And you can actually do that from Yale University? You figure out what's going on, what, a third of a world away?
4: Yes, I know it sounds improbable, but using very high-resolution satellite imagery and, most importantly, open-source information, meaning information available through the internet, we've been able to piece together really a disturbing picture of Vladimir Putin's now International Criminal Court indicted effort to Russify Ukraine's children. We know they're being held in over 210 locations, including what can best be called brainwashing or indoctrination camps, and many taken into forced adoption and fostering, some even having their names changed.
3: Now, what you described sounds like a pretty expensive proposition, although really when you look at the numbers, it's a pretty good bargain. But you've got some federal funding that is stalled out, and now your program is at risk of coming to an end.
4: That's right. We have enough money in hand into August. We've been really surviving on individual donations from angry, primarily American grandmothers since last summer. And we had been a project of the U.S. Department of State until our funding was stalled and then cut by the Trump administration last year.
3: And I understand that President Zelensky of Ukraine was also addressing this issue recently.
4: Yes, for, as your listeners can, you know, easily understand, for President Zelensky, issue of getting these kids back is issue number one after ending the war. And he's made it very clear that Ukraine will have no peace without the kids' return.
3: How does it work in terms of, if you think you find a location, maybe one of these indoctrination centers? I mean, do you know who's there, specifically which children, and can you do anything about it?
4: Well, let me tell you a specific story. So we had a major breakthrough in 2023 when one of our analysts, she discovered that there was a photo on a Russian national adoption database of a kid standing in front of a blue and sort of yellow wall. And she realized that that wallpaper she had seen before in propaganda photos taken of the kids after the full-scale invasion at what's called a family center, basically a temporary safe house. And we began to piece together that all the kids who were listed as Russian orphans within that database who were standing in front of that wall were actually from Ukraine. And so doing that detective work, really analyzing photos, analyzing online documents, we began to understand a pattern that they were presenting kids taken from institutions inside Ukraine as if they were orphans in Russia, when in fact we could prove they were Ukrainians. We did that in 312 cases alone.
3: Wow, that's a big number. And the agony of these families must just be difficult to comprehend.
4: Oh, when I go to bed at night, Rory, and when I wake up in the morning, the first thing I think about is what those parents, those community members, and those, in many cases, brothers and sisters are thinking about, which is their missing loved ones. And so, we, you know, like in a car accident, when you have a complex trauma, if you're a paramedic, there's the golden hour. And it's the same thing with missing person cases. And we're way past the golden hour. To put it in perspective, the youngest kids who were taken were 6 months old to 8 months old. They're now in kindergarten. And so every day, our enemy is time.
3: And if people want to learn more about how you're doing this, maybe if they want to help directly, if the federal funding remains tied up, is there a way that they can find you?
4: Yeah, you just, it's pretty simple. You type in Yale, HRL, Ukraine, donate, and you'll go straight to School of Public Health and you'll learn more about us and how you can help.
3: Nathaniel Raymond is the executive director at the Humanitarian Research Lab at the Yale School of Public Health, trying to track down these children stolen from their families in the heart of Ukraine. Nathaniel, thank you so much for your time.
4: Thank you, Rory.
3: The summer travel season is underway and many passengers fear for their safety and for their sanity just making a trip to the airport. Captain Jason Ambrosi is president of the Airline Pilots Association. And, you know, Captain, if you're a person who hasn't flown lately and all you know is what you see on social media from scenes in the airport, in the air, it looks like it's pretty crazy out there and the whole system is hanging on by a thread.
5: Yeah, look, the system is safe. I would tell your listeners that it's a safe system. Our pilots, our members are not going to operate if it's not. It's just like our brothers and sisters in air traffic control. However, it's a system that needs to be updated. It's a system that needs to be brought into the times. We have an air traffic control system that's still, running on floppy disks and old parts. So bringing it into the future so that, you know, the inevitable delays can be minimized, right? Because right now, travelers can probably plan to experience some delays this summer if there's any issues that we have to slow down the number of flights or what have you because of that older technology. But the good news is help's on the way. We'll be able to get to a point in the future as long as we continue the momentum we have. It's unfortunate that it takes a tragedy like what happened in D.C., to get us moving on modernizing air traffic control. It's been an issue for decades, but it just never had the momentum that we have now. So I'm part of a team, the Modern Skies Coalition, that says, hey, we're going to keep the foot on the gas and try to make sure that we can have a better days ahead.
3: Are the airports, say, in Chicago, Atlanta, and New York, I mean, they're all pretty well maintained with the upgrades. Can you give us a better idea of the scope of that kind of project that you got to upgrade the airport in Idaho and New Mexico too?
5: Well, look, it's everywhere, right? Even some of the control towers at the busiest airports you referenced, air traffic controllers have had to climb, 15 flights of stairs to do their job because the elevators are out of service for months. These facilities are old. They need help. You've seen delays at Newark because of communication issues. So by and large, it's everywhere. They've got a goal of 2028 for modernizing, that's lofty, but I think getting out of the old copper wire into the fiber optics and those kind of pieces, the radio technology is certainly doable. It'll take more. 12.5 billion was a good start, but it'll certainly take more money. So, we just need to make sure that we keep that momentum, like I said.
3: You know, I always remind people that members of Congress are also frequent flyers. So you'd think they'd be more eager to sign on with some of your proposals.
5: Yeah. So, we've had a very good reception to this. It's general. There's always a group of stakeholders that either don't want to spend the money or are saying, there's a better solution on the horizon and, whatever the situation is, or, oh, once we have ATC modernization, we won't need it. But lawmakers, as you said very well, are in the back of our airplanes each and every week, and the reception has been positive for us. So we're looking forward to it. I think that we'll get this across the finish line, and we'll get the best of both bills.
3: Captain Jason Ambrosi is president of the Airline Pilots Association with a look at some of the summer travels issues that are facing us this summer. Hey, Captain, thanks so much for your time and be safe up there.
5: All right, thanks. Have a great one.
3: Is now the time to buy a home or should you keep on renting? The definitive answer, it depends. But next, AI and IPOs, artificial intelligence companies, are going public and soon you'll have a chance to buy their stock. As the Weekend Dive continues, I'm Rory O'Neill.
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0: This is Jana Kramer from Wind Down with Jana Kramer. Hey, quick question for the parents listening right now. 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
1: Is the $1.8 billion DOJ fund dead or is it on hold?
2: 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I don't know.
3: It's all covered up. 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
4: Welcome back to The Weekend Dive. I'm Rory O'Neill. AI and IPO. A lot of letters we're going to hear in the weeks ahead as artificial intelligence goes public with stocks worth billions of dollars hitting the marketplace. Madison Mills is the senior AI correspondent at Axios. And Madison, this really is significant, really a turning point for this relatively new industry to now put its big boy pants on and start putting out these initial public offerings.
5: Yeah, if you've heard of ChatGPT or Claude, those are chatbots, AI chatbots that are powered by what could be the biggest companies to IPO ever in history. We're looking at Anthropic, OpenAI, and SpaceX. All three of those companies are expected to go public potentially in the next 6 months here. And again, these could be the most massive IPOs that we have ever seen because these companies have grown at the fastest rates ever in history. It's kind of like pick your superlative to describe how big these companies are. But they are expected to IPO at incredible valuations. All three of them expected to be in the ballpark of $1 trillion, which would make any one of them the fifth most valued company in the S&P 500 when they are added to the index, which is expected to happen sooner than has happened historically due to some index changing rules. So it's going to be a very big deal for public market investors.
4: I think I saw SpaceX is hoping to raise $75 billion based on a $1.77 trillion valuation. And really, the company hasn't made any money.
5: Yeah, no, of course not. I mean, that's what's amazing about these IPOs is that these are companies that are burning through cash to be able to service AI. It's an incredibly expensive task. The kind of currency of AI is something called tokens. They're very expensive. Compute is also part of it, and it's constrained right now. So when you've got limited supply and huge demand, you've got an expensive product. But the AI labs, they're not even charging the accurate amount for those tokens right now. They're subsidizing those costs to have a lot of customers, which is great before they go public. But once they do go public, which we're expecting soon, that's potentially going to change. They may not be able to subsidize the cost of these tokens forever. So we could see the cost of AI usage going up as well.
4: All right. Well, here's where the flying comes into the ointment. Some of the reporting you had on Axios this week, in your article, you said there is all this AI hype and it sounds like a brand new gold rush. But a lot of companies that are sort of the early adapters are saying, hey, we're not really saving the money we thought we would here. Mm-hmm. Maybe we're not in for an AI tidal wave. Maybe it will be a slower rising tide.
5: Yeah, I first got clued into this because I talked to a VP at NVIDIA who told me that his team had been spending more on AI bills than humans for months now. So that was my first kind of clue. And then I started talking to more companies, more people started flooding my inbox telling me that they are spending more on AI than their human workers. And the pitch to Wall Street, at least, was that AI was going to be able to help you lower your costs for across your business, increase productivity. We're not necessarily seeing that. In fact, we're also seeing data showing that AI is not necessarily leading to a productivity boom at a lot of companies. So we're kind of in this messy middle phase of the AI build out where enterprises that aren't tech native are dealing with some bottlenecks on adopting the technology, struggles with getting employees using it and excited about it. And also it's expensive. And the companies that went all in really quickly are having to deal with these massive IT bills and they're not liking what they're seeing. So I like to say that we're in this kind of reckoning phase with AI right now. And the earliest adopters are the ones who got to the challenges first. And so hopefully they'll be the ones to figure those challenges out and tell the rest of us what's going on.
4: And lastly, you know, this is the way I've been looking at it now. Like AI is the Frankenstein monster and all of us out here, we're the villagers. We don't know whether to set fire to it or to embrace it and realize we were misunderstanding the monster all along. I do feel like we just don't know what's going to be happening.
5: Yeah, I mean, and as a reporter on this feed, it completely changes based on who I talk to. I talk to CEOs who are all in on the technology and are talking to their AI chatbots more than they're talking to their employees. And then I spoke to some of the students at universities who were booing in commencement speeches when AI was mentioned. So I talked to people who are fully across that gamut of Frankenstein villagers. And it really depends on so many different factors, whether or not you're at a company that's helping you use the tools and see the positive use cases, whether you're a worker who may be displaced due to the technology. All of those factors tie into how people end up feeling about it and what it makes them do from a potential political pushback perspective as well.
4: Madison Mills is a senior AI reporter at Axios, giving us an update on the upcoming IPOs from these huge tech firms. Madison, thanks for helping breaking it all down.
5: Thanks so much.
4: The price of a stamp is going up again as the United States Postal Service deals with cash flow issues. News Nation's Nick Smith reports price hikes aren't the only changes happening at the USPS these days.
6: The new rates start with a 4-cent increase to first-class mail forever stamps from 78 cents to 82 cents. Also going up are domestic postcards from 61 cents to 65 cents. International postcards and letters are both going from $1.70 to $1.75, and domestic metered mail will go from 74 cents to 78 cents. Those adjustments work out to just under a 5% rate hike. USPS leaders say the challenge is that mail volumes keep falling, even as the agency remains responsible for delivering to more than 168 million addresses nationwide. The United States Postal Service has been raising rates for years now in an effort to solve the financial problems the agency continues to face. Leaders say higher prices help, but they will not solve the problem alone. The agency relies primarily on postage revenue to keep the system running. Postmaster General David Steiner told lawmakers earlier this year the agency is being forced to make tough choices.
7: We are running out of cash, and we have to make trade-offs.
6: The Postal Service is also drawing attention for a newly proposed rule that would create uniform standards for absentee voting by mail. Under the proposal, the states would provide the Postal Service with lists of eligible mail voters along with a unique ballot barcode. The change follows President Trump's March executive order on elections, which reads in part, the USPS shall not transmit mail-in or absentee ballots from any individual unless those individuals have been enrolled on a state-specific list. However, several states have already signaled they could file legal challenges to this change. Back to those rate changes to the first class mail, that will start beginning July 12th. But the larger debate isn't going away. How to keep the Postal Service financially sustainable while presenting the universal mail service that all Americans depend on every day.
4: That's News Nation's Nick Smith reporting. The post office says it's focused on strengthening its shipping products and offerings as part of its 10-year modernization plan for service excellence. They're still counting ballots in California, one of six states where primaries were held this week. News Nation's Marky Martin reports.
8: Republican Steve Hilton and Democrats Javier Becerra and Tom Steyer are currently leading that race. The top two candidates will then move on to the general election. And Los Angeles's Democratic Mayor Karen Bass will advance to the general election as she fights to keep her seat amid what's been a very fierce primary there. Former reality TV star Spencer Pratt now has the edge for second place against L.A. City Council member Nithya Raman.
4: California's jungle primary setting up some interesting races this fall. Rant or buy, the pros and cons next.
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4: Welcome back to the Weekend Dive. I'm Rory O'Neill. A big takedown of alleged fraudsters in Ohio announced this week in Columbus by Acting Attorney General Todd Blanche.
5: Today, we unsealed a 32-count indictment against two state employees and two other co-conspirators for allegedly billing $30 million to the government for therapeutic behavioral services that were never provided.
4: Those state workers are among more than a dozen defendants who were indicted in what Blanche called some of the most significant fraud and schemes in the country.
5: We've also unsealed an indictment charging four defendants in a scheme to defraud a COVID program. Again, these programs, as we all know, were meant to benefit small businesses.
4: This comes after the DOJ announced more than a dozen indictments in a fraud crackdown in Minnesota as well.
5: In total, between our state and federal partners, today we're announcing charges that were either unsealed today or over the past week against 14 defendants allegedly involved in fraud schemes targeting over $50 million here in Ohio.
4: Fraud investigations by the Trump administration are expected to expand nationwide. Is now the perfect time to buy a house? Maybe you should keep on renting. The answer may depend on exactly where you live. Amanda Pendleton is a home trends expert with Zillow, which came out with a report this week looking at whether or not this is a good time to buy and exactly where. And Amanda, that location is a big part of whether or not the numbers work for your family.
6: Yeah, absolutely. I think everyone's got an opinion on whether you should buy or you should rent. And I'm here to say that everyone's correct, depending on the zip code.
4: Ah, is it strictly location? But I imagine, I know you mentioned here in some of this that lifestyle, where you are in life, also is a big factor in this.
6: Yeah, absolutely. Look, the decision to rent or to buy really comes down to who you are, where you live, how long you plan to stay there, and the lifestyle that you want to get out of your home beyond just shelter. So Zillow's rent versus buy analysis finds that buying is still the best financial decision if you plan to stay put for more than 6 years. Those are actually the best conditions nationally for buyers in years. But here's the catch. That math changes dramatically depending on where you live. So if you're in Columbus, if you're in Memphis, in Buffalo, you're breaking even as a buyer in 4 years. Wow. But if you're in San Francisco or San Jose, renting still wins out after 30 years.
4: And that's a big swing. You have now this 6-year number, but just a couple of years ago, that was what? Over 8 years.
6: Correct. Yeah, we saw the rent versus buy break-even point hit its highest point in 2023, 2024, when it took 8.5 years for you to break even on a home. So things are getting better. The affordability picture is getting better for buyers nationally. But I think that kind of hides what's happening at a metro level. Every single city in the country is different, and the break-even point really depends on where you live.
4: And boy, that break-even number varies.
6: I think that was the biggest surprise from this research, is that we're in the same country, in the same economy, right? And yet the break-even point can be so different depending on where you live. And it really comes down to home prices in those metros.
4: And the Zillow team combined a lot of data here.
6: That's right. The break-even point is essentially the point in time when it makes more financial sense to have purchased a home than to have rented. So to figure that out, we looked at all the costs of buying: mortgage payments, property taxes, insurance, maintenance, closing costs, and then the opportunity costs of the cash tied up in a down payment. And I think that's really important here. Then we also compared that to everything that a renter pays. So monthly rent, renter's insurance, and the return they could have earned by investing the money that they didn't put into a down payment. And we ran that for the typical home and the typical renter in each of the 50 largest U.S. metros and how that would play out over 30 years.
4: And those 30-year mortgage rates are a big factor here.
6: Absolutely. The mortgage rate really is the lever that will control your financial life for the next 30 years. Huh. And the mortgage rate really plays a huge factor in the break-even point. So when rates were higher in 2023-24, that's when we saw that break-even point at 8.5 years. They've come down, not a lot, and they're going up a little bit just in the past couple of months. But you're still in a better position today than you were, say, last year.
4: And those cities where the break-even number is lower, is there more real estate activity compared to some place like San Diego where those numbers are off the charts?
6: Yeah, absolutely. So we see in these more affordable metro areas, right? In the Midwest, in the Sun Belt, that's where buyers really have the upper hand. They've got more options. Homes are more affordable. The cost of entry is lower. So you do see more home buying activity because more people are able to get their foot in the door of home ownership. In these really expensive coastal metro areas, you know, the demand is still there because these are really hot job markets. I mean, even in San Francisco, where we see some of the highest home prices in the country, we're having an AI boom right now. So demand for housing in these places is really high, and that's pushing prices even higher up. So, you know, it's an interesting story nationwide, but it really depends on where you live and the kind of market you're going to experience as a buyer.
4: It feels like there are so many more rentals around these days. That's got to be keeping rents down.
6: Yeah, so I think all the boom in construction that we've seen in the rental market has been a really positive thing, right? During the pandemic, we were seeing rent price growth that was over 10% year over year. In some places, it was as high as 20% year over year. Because of all the new construction that's happened in that space, that has brought rent price growth down, but it hasn't brought rents down. And that's a big difference, right? When we talk about rent price growth, it's how much that rent is going up every single year. That pace of growth has really slowed down, but the price of renting is still at a record high. So, you know, it's an easier market to be a renter today, for sure, but you're still

0: 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You know, I think this research really highlights that buying isn't just a financial decision, it really is a lifestyle decision. So you've got to ask yourself, you know, do you want stability? Do you want a place to truly make your own? Do you want the ability to put down roots in a community? 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And so if you are buying, you want to buy, you know, I would just say go in with your eyes open and understand that, you know, you're going to be paying a premium for those benefits of home ownership in today's market.
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0: Rory, thank you.
1: 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I'm Rory O'Neill.
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8: Central Command says U.S. forces have intercepted Iranian missiles fired at Kuwait and Bahrain. CENTCOM said Friday that 7 ballistic missiles were shot down over the Persian Gulf. Iran's Islamic Revolutionary Guard Corps claims it struck enemy bases after American attacks on Iranian soil. The alleged attack was in retaliation after the U.S. reportedly shot down several Iranian drones and struck several sites inside Iran. Senate Democratic candidate Graham Platner is denying allegations from ex-girlfriends that he was physically abusive. The New York Times interviewed several women who spoke about their personal experiences with the embattled Maine Democrat. One said Platner twisted her arm and shoved her into a bedroom, while another claimed the vet fantasized about killing people he considered a threat. In an interview with MS Now, Platner denied all allegations of physical abuse. Platner has acknowledged his struggles with PTSD following multiple combat deployments. New York City is in record territory when it comes to gun violence. Jim Forbes has details.
9: NYPD Commissioner Jessica Tisch said Friday that officers have taken over 2,000 guns off city streets so far this year.
10: Through the first 5 months of this year, New York City has seen the fewest murders, the fewest shooting incidents, and the fewest shooting victims in recorded history.
9: Stats also show city public housing has had fewer shootings, victims, murders, and robberies over the first 5 months than any other time since records have been kept. Tisch says every gun taken adds up to a measure of harm prevented.
8: It was a nail-biter in Game 2 of the NBA Finals. Trey Bender with details.
11: NBA Finals, the Knicks take a 2-0 series advantage after winning in San Antonio 105-104. Karl-Anthony Towns with 21. Wemby with 29, but a bad pass turnover opening up the door for a New York victory. The Knicks' 13th straight win, their 8th straight road win.
8: The series shifts to New York for Game 3 on Monday. I'm Lisa Taylor.
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14: Construction work on westbound 270 at Riverview Drive, closing the on and off ramps. Also 5570 east and westbound between Route 203 and Black Lane. We have two left lanes closed for construction. I'm Ed Smarin, and that's your latest total traffic.
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1: Are you ready?
2: I mean, I was born for this, clearly. I'm going to prove to everybody this is for real, and I'm ready to run the city.
3: Spencer Pratt, I was born for this.
4: I love the disco music dropping in the background.
3: Oh, it was the big what a celebration party at their campaign headquarters as he's trying to become the mayor of Los Angeles. I don't have a lot of stomach for the big political races today, personally. Part of it might be from watching our old friend David Drucker on MSNBC this morning. Mm. David Drucker, who used to write for the Washington Examiner, now works for the Dispatch.

0: think, which is a problem.
1: Better in some ways, worse in others. You know, how it nets out is, you know, in the eye of the beholder, I guess.
0: Awful. That's how it's going to net out. So how it's netting out so far.
1: JT in Livermore actually makes a great point about the Democrat you quoted on Mark Halperin's show, admitting that he had deceived himself about Biden's mental deficiency.
0: Yeah.
1: We really don't have time to get into that, but boy, we've got some interesting stuff on why Jill Biden's book tour actually matters and similar topic.
0: I would like to talk about that. That ability to deceive yourself because you want a certain outcome is something we should all be very aware of in our lives.
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11: The former Secretary of Health and Human Services is advancing to the general election for California governor. Democrat Javier Becerra on Friday collected enough primary votes to advance to the November election. Thousands of votes still need to be counted, though, as Republican Steve Hilton and Democrat Tom Steyer compete for the second spot on the November ballot. President Trump says he's with the American farmer 1,000%. Trump spoke Friday at a farming roundtable in Wisconsin and claimed he's been fighting hard to create an equal playing field when it comes to agricultural trade with other countries.
12: Just remember that when you go into the polls, because they'll change it back immediately. There's something wrong with these people.
11: Trump also touched on new tax policies that would allow farmers to deduct more costs associated with equipment and make it easier to pass down farmland to their children. Trump previously announced a $12 billion economic relief package for American farmers affected by trade disruptions, largely caused by his tariffs. President Trump wants to cut jobs from the Office of National Intelligence. The Wall Street Journal says Acting Director of National Intelligence Bill Pulte was told by Trump to start the process of cutting employees from the office. Pulte was tapped to replace Tulsi Gabbard and will be responsible for overseeing 18 U.S. intelligence agencies. However, his tenure in the office is expected to be temporary, and the president has indicated the White House has five interviews lined up with potential permanent DNI nominees. A leading AI company says it might be good to have a way to slow down the technology before it gets out of hand. The founder of Anthropic wrote in a blog post Friday that we're fast approaching the point where AI systems might be able to start using AI to build and rebuild themselves with no input from humans. And while that might be great for advances in science and healthcare, there's a risk that humans could lose control of the technology. The post by Anthropic co-founder Jack Clark suggests a progress pause button would be a smart idea and says they'll soon meet with other companies to talk about the option. I'm Lisa Taylor.
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0: he let it play out? Like, get to a point of tension on some story where he thinks, no, I think this should be left in, and Barry Weiss or whoever's, you know, under her says, I think it should be taken out. And then maybe make a stand over that mm-hmm. you could support perhaps publicly. Say, they didn't want me to tell you this. Why wouldn't you do that as opposed to do the whole big time and meant the meaning thing?
1: Well, he says the changes are entirely to curry favor with the Trump administration, and they're throwing 60 Minutes away. New management has instructed me to inject falsehoods and bias into a politically sensitive story.
0: Give us some example of that, Scott Pelley.
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8: Secretary of Health and Human Services is advancing to the general election for California governor. Democrat Javier Becerra on Friday collected enough primary votes to advance to the November election. Thousands of votes still need to be counted, though, as Republican Steve Hilton and Democrat Tom Steyer compete for the second spot on the November ballot. President Trump says he's with the American farmer 1,000%. Trump spoke Friday at a farming roundtable in Wisconsin and claimed he's been fighting hard to create an equal playing field when it comes to agricultural trade with other countries.
9: Just remember that when you go into the polls, because they'll change it back immediately. There's something wrong with these people.
8: Trump also touched on new tax policies that would allow farmers to deduct more costs associated with equipment and make it easier to pass down farmland to their children. Trump previously announced a $12 billion economic relief package for American farmers affected by trade disruptions, largely caused by his tariffs. President Trump wants to cut jobs from the Office of National Intelligence. The Wall Street Journal says Acting Director of National Intelligence Bill Pulte was told by Trump to start the process of cutting employees from the office. Pulte was tapped to replace Tulsi Gabbard and will be responsible for overseeing 18 U.S. intelligence agencies. However, his tenure in the office is expected to be temporary, and the president has indicated the White House has 5 interviews lined up with potential permanent DNI nominees. A leading AI company says it might be good to have a way to slow down the technology before it gets out of hand. The founder of Anthropic wrote in a blog post Friday that we're fast approaching the point where AI systems might be able to start using AI to build and rebuild themselves with no input from humans. And while that might be great for advances in science and healthcare, there's a risk that humans could lose control of the technology. The post by Anthropic co-founder Jack Clark suggests a progress pause button would be a smart idea, and says they'll soon meet with other companies to talk about the option. I'm Lisa Taylor.
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2: Entrance ramp closed to 70 northbound from Ladue until Monday at 5 a.m. for road work. Also closed 64 eastbound down to one lane, 159 to 157 until Monday morning. I'm Ed Smarin, and that's your latest total traffic.
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6: U.S. forces have intercepted a barrage of Iranian missiles fired at Kuwait and Bahrain. CENTCOM said Friday that 7 ballistic missiles were shot down over the Persian Gulf. Iran's Islamic Revolutionary Guard Corps claims it struck enemy bases after American attacks on Iranian soil. A second flesh-eating screwworm has been found in Texas. Officials with Texas Parks and Wildlife say another case of the parasite was found in a calf in Zavala County. The screwworm fly lays eggs on open wounds, and when the eggs hatch, the larvae feed on the animal's flesh. Experts warn that a widespread outbreak could cost the Texas cattle industry nearly $2 billion annually. State and federal officials have placed a 12-mile quarantine around the affected area. President Trump says he's with the American farmer 1,000%.
7: You all built this country, not the complainers, not the wise guys. You all built this country.
6: Speaking at a farming roundtable on Friday in Chippewa Falls, Wisconsin, Trump said he's been fighting hard to create an equal playing field when it comes to agricultural trade with other countries. Trump also touched on new tax policies that allow farmers to deduct more costs associated with equipment. Trump previously announced a $12 billion economic relief package for American farmers affected by trade disruptions, largely caused by tariffs. Over 1,000 people are reportedly being invited to the wedding of Taylor Swift and Travis Kelce. TMZ says the celebrity couple will be taking their vows at Madison Square Garden in New York City and that it's scheduled for July 3rd. The report says Swift and Kelce have gone to great lengths to ensure privacy, which includes communicating with invitees by text rather than by physical invitations. It says Madison Square Garden was chosen because it has no windows and it has underground parking for guests seeking privacy. New Yorkers can expect streets around the venue to be closed off during the event. I'm Lisa Taylor.
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3: Good news. They've cleared the debris spill on 55 northbound after Carondelet that was in the center lane. We still have an accident, though, on 70 westbound on the off-ramp to Bermuda Road. The right shoulder on that ramp blocked. I'm Ed Smarin, and that's your latest total traffic.
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0: major artists, patriotic tributes, and kick off Giving Fourth to make it the largest day of giving. 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
1: Central Command says U.S. forces have intercepted a barrage of Iranian missiles fired at Kuwait and Bahrain. CENTCOM said Friday that 7 ballistic missiles were shot down over the Persian Gulf. Iran's Islamic Revolutionary Guard Corps claims it struck enemy bases after American attacks on Iranian soil. A second flesh-eating screwworm has been found in Texas. Officials with Texas Parks and Wildlife say another case of the parasite was found in a calf in Zavala County. The screwworm fly lays eggs on open wounds, and when the eggs hatch, the larvae feed on the animal's flesh. Experts warn that a widespread outbreak could cost the Texas cattle industry nearly $2 billion annually. State and federal officials have placed a 12-mile quarantine around the affected area. President Trump says he's with the American farmer 1,000%.
2: You all built this country, not the complainers, not the wise guys. You all built this country.
1: Speaking at a farming roundtable on Friday in Chippewa Falls, Wisconsin, Trump said he's been fighting hard to create an equal playing field when it comes to agricultural trade with other countries. Trump also touched on new tax policies that allow farmers to deduct more costs associated with equipment. Trump previously announced a $12 billion economic relief package for American farmers affected by trade disruptions, largely caused by tariffs. Over 1,000 people are reportedly being invited to the wedding of Taylor Swift and Travis Kelce. TMZ says the celebrity couple will be taking their vows at Madison Square Garden in New York City and that it's scheduled for July 3rd. The report says Swift and Kelce have gone to great lengths to ensure privacy, which includes communicating with invitees by text rather than by physical invitations. It says Madison Square Garden was chosen because it has no windows and it has underground parking for guests seeking privacy. New Yorkers can expect streets around the venue to be closed off during the event. I'm Lisa Taylor.
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6: We have a report of an accident on 64 eastbound before Boone Bridge. Also construction on 270 eastbound. Left lane closed. Chain of Rocks Bridge to Illinois 3. Westbound 64 heavy Chesterfield Parkway west to Boone's Crossing. I'm Ed Smarin and that's your latest total traffic.
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13: I'm Julian Edelman. That's Rob Gronkowski. And guess what, folks? We're teammates again. And we're going to welcome you guys all to Dudes on Dudes. Dudes.

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1: That sounds a little weird, but that's what this is going to be. Roberto, what's Dudes on Dudes?
0: Well, I'm a dude, you're a dude, and Dudes on Dudes is our brand new show, and we're going to see who the ultimate dude really is.
1: The premise of this show is going to be we're going to highlight players, peers, guys that we played against, legends from the past. We'll get into the types of dudes. What kind of types of dudes are there, Gronk?
0: A lot of different types of dudes. We got studs, wizards. We got freaks.
1: Or dudes, dude.
0: We got dogs.
1: Dog. We'll break down their games. We'll share some insider stories and determine what kind of dude each of these dudes are. Is Randy Moss a stud or a freak? Is Tom Brady a dog or a dudes, dude?
0: We're going to find out, Jules. New episodes drop every Thursday during the NFL season.
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1: Here's your weather impact forecast from 5 on your side. Slightly warmer start to the day means slightly warmer finish as temperatures approach near 90 degrees. Later on this afternoon, a little bit more humidity. It won't be as fully noticeable until the overnight hours tonight as that starts to increase over the next few days. So take advantage. One last day of less humid air before we start to see things push closer to 90 degrees. Isolated storm Friday. Most of the day is dry. There may be a few storms Saturday, but our better chances on Sunday and Monday especially. I'm Weather Impact meteorologist Gary Frank.
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11: I love doing this with you, Mike. Thank you so much for joining me here, and thank you all for listening. We're going to have a good show today, and if you're tuning in for the first time, welcome here. This show is about information and education. That's really why we even started this company. That is what I am passionate about with what I do, is trying to get the information out there so

0: That way people can make educated decisions when it comes to their own retirement plan and their financial plans.
1: You know, and on the show, we're going to talk about a lot of different topics, some things that maybe people are going to relate to, some things that maybe people haven't even thought about. And that's really where the value is. This show today is special. We understand that the financial advice market is saturated, right? You turn on pretty much any TV. I mean, I'm a big golf fan. Every other commercial when I'm watching golf is some sort of financial this and this. And so there's a ton of money shows out there. There's a ton of commercials. There's information overload, seems like a million. It's the same old tired advice. And Tom, you stay up with current trends because the game has changed. And so I want to talk to you a little bit about some classic radio air quotes, baby boomer money moves that are no longer enough for retirement. Let's dispel some of those boomer money myths. How about this one? For years, people have heard you can live comfortably on Social Security alone. Why is that so outdated now?
0: I think it's very outdated. I think that retirement's gotten a lot more expensive. I mean, we look at inflation the last couple of years, but think about it. We're living a whole lot longer. The healthcare has advanced in such a way that the average life expectancy for a United States citizen is off the charts compared to 40, 50 years ago. And so people are living longer. Things are just getting more expensive. And 30 years ago, Social Security might have been a really good paycheck for somebody. But now between healthcare costs, housing costs, insurance, just everyday living, and then much less if you want to do something fun, it's going to cost money. And so what we need to do is we need to reassess that your situation, because Social Security alone for the average person is going to account for about 35 to 40% of their paycheck when they were working. Now, if you were a high income earner, it's going to account for even less than that. And there's nobody that I work with that can live off of 35 to 40% of what they were making when they were working. And so we really need to take a deeper dive into this, because Social Security isn't going to be enough. We're going to need more than that in just about everybody's case.
1: Before we get to another myth, I want to follow up on that. You said 35 to 40% is going to be that kind of replacement ratio, if you will, for some people. How different is that in terms of when you collect Social Security? I know this is a question you get a lot from people sitting in your office for the first time or the 100th time, which is, when should, and that emphasis on the word should, because that's why they're asking you the question, when should I claim that? Because it can make a big difference when you start claiming Social Security.
0: Yeah, timing Social Security is extremely important. So just some very basic rules around Social Security. For the normal person, you can collect it as early as 62 or as late as 70 years old. Now, if you're a widow, you can collect it as early as 60. Now, each year that you wait to collect it, whether you're working or not, it's going to go up at about 6.5% per year. That payment amount's going to go up at about 6.5% per year up until you hit full retirement age, which if you're born 1960 or after, it's going to be 67 years old. And then after that full retirement age, so between 67 and 70, it's going to grow at about 8%. And so why timing is so important is if you wait to take it, it's going to be a bigger payment. That doesn't mean that you should always wait to take it, though, because some other factors come into play, whether it be, you know, longevity, like how long do people in your family generally live? Whether it be if you wait to take it and you retire, where are you going to be pulling the income from instead? And can that actually take you pulling that much income out of that resource? Are you working? If you're before full retirement age and you're working, there could be penalties if you make over a certain amount. And so we need to take all of this into consideration. And then we figure out how can we really optimize our Social Security. And if you're married, sometimes it means one person takes it early, and then the other person takes it late. Sometimes it means taking it both at the same time. It's very individualized on the approach, but it's never going to be always take it early, always take it late. There is going to be some magic formula for you that makes the most sense to optimize your Social Security.
1: If you've got that question for Tom, give him a call. Hey, when do I start? Why should I take Social Security early? Why should I wait to take it? 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All right. The next myth, if you will, the next thing we want to touch on, another classic piece of old school advice. And I heard this from my dad, pay off the house. You're going to be set. Why is that not as much of a guarantee in terms of retirement security the way it used to be?
0: Well, the house is generally going to be one of the biggest expenses. Taxes are generally the largest expense, but a mortgage payment is generally going to be a pretty big expense for most people. And so it can make sense. And a paid off house is great. Now, over 30% of retirees continue to carry a mortgage throughout retirement. So if you're not paying off the house in retirement, that's not a deal breaker. You still might be able to retire. It just comes down to the income plan. But the issue with pay off the house and everything will be fine is that, well, even though you have the house paid off, there's still going to be taxes, which generally are going up every single year. And especially here locally in St. Louis, I mean, we've been seeing some huge tax increases in property taxes. There's going to be insurance costs associated with it, which again, we've been seeing some elevated insurance costs year over year with all the storms we've been getting. You're going to have just the home maintenance and repairs. You're going to have the utilities. You're going to have all the other stuff that comes with owning the house. And then as you age, is that house still the most appropriate place for you? Meaning if you're in a two-story, can you do the stairs as you age? Do you need to be in more of a ranch style or a condo to where you're not having to mow the lawn? And so it's not just paying off the house, which paying off the house is fantastic. And I love people that want to have their house paid off in retirement, but it's not going to be an end-all be-all.
1: All right. So here's another one that I'm sure you've heard a million times, and people listening right now have heard this for years. Boomers, anybody entering retirement, maybe you're in retirement, you probably grew up hearing, just move your money into bonds when you retire, get that security with bonds. Why has that specifically, has that changed?
0: I actually just heard this one the other day because, to your point, he's looking at his dad. His dad had a successful retirement. His dad had a pension. He had Social Security. And then from an investment perspective, what his dad did was invest in bonds. And it's worked out well because what he's done is dad has collected that yield, the interest payments from the bonds over time, and that's supplemented everything else. And so he's been able to have kind of a stable portfolio that's grown some, and he's been able to get this recurring income off it. All very good ideas. However, his dad is in his late 80s at this point. And so his dad, you know, even if he lives to very late years, we're looking at, you know, maybe 10 years left, maybe 10, 15 tops if he's living in his early hundreds. For the average retiree now, for the modern retiree, when you retire sometime between 60 and 70 years old, we have to plan for 20, 25 years of retirement, in some cases 30 years. And so now all of a sudden, we need that growth aspect of portfolios. We need it to be able to not only pay you income, but it's going to have to fight inflation long term. And so when we start looking at that and putting these pieces together, it becomes a little bit more of a challenge than what your dad had. It has the longevity risk. It has a balanced approach to where we can sometimes get a whole lot more income and have a higher account value over 20 years than if we just invested in bonds alone. And depending upon what you believe with interest rates, what typically happens is bond prices drop as interest rates go up, or vice versa, bond prices increase as interest rates drop. That tends to happen, but there's different kinds of bonds. There's different ways that they interact. And so what we need to do is really have an approach of balancing both income now and in the near future. We need to then have some growth aspects of this for the later future. And then also what happens if you live a long time or you want to leave an inheritance, we need to have some good growth in your accounts to keep up with all of this.
1: You can give Tom a call and also, obviously, the team. 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When should I take Social Security? I always struggle with that word. It's a little bit of a tongue twister, Tom. It's tough for me to say, but it's even tougher for me to figure out, which is why you are such a great asset here and obviously your team, you know, and the things that you heard, whether it be, you know, from your mom, from your dad, from the generations before you that helped you learn about money so many years ago, or, you know, after a Cardinals game, you're at Ballpark Village, and this is the conversation at the bar is, oh, interest rates and income and all this stuff. This is the reason why you want to give Tom and the team a call. We've been breaking down some of those boomer money myths, why a paid off house just doesn't automatically create income. You know, why bonds, in terms of, as Tom was talking about, the interest rates there. This is a fancy term I learned, Tom, years ago. Inversely proportional, right? Is that, did I get that right? Is that,
0: that
1: right?
0: That is correct. That's correct.
1: A double word score for me. 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
1: 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Tom, in this segment, I want to talk to you a little bit about saving being the easy part. And the reason why I think about that is because, you know, I'm in my working years, and a lot of times for me, trying to figure out how much to save, how much to put away, how much to, you know, to potentially put away in a college fund for my daughter down the line. And a lot of people listening spent many years doing that, did exactly that. They did a great job. They checked the boxes, right? You maxed out your 401k, you stayed disciplined, you built something real. But for many, that was the easy part, because the hard part can be turning that lump sum into like a paycheck, into a reliable income stream that lasts 20, 30 years, maybe more, without running out. So, Tom, I mean, is that really a concern that people should have in terms of, hey, you know what? All that hard work I did, that was actually the easy part.
0: Yeah, I think saving is not easy, right? First of all, saving can be tough. I am a big believer in pay yourself first, right? Meaning that when you get that paycheck, that the money is just automatically taken out of it, goes into your savings for retirement. And so this way it's just growing and accumulating almost on autopilot. Now you have to look at it, make sure your investments are balanced properly so you're getting the most growth. But the saving aspect of it, it's just the beginning. Shoot, Mike, have you ever chopped down a tree before?
1: I have. I'm not good at it. It takes me a while. I usually have to drop the axe, grab the saw, go back to the axe. Yeah, I have. Not good.
0: Yeah, so it's coming to mind just because I just did it last weekend. We took down a tree in my backyard. And it's funny because it's kind of the same thing, right? So when I cut down a tree, like the first tree that I ever cut down, I was almost like nervous, and I prepped for it, and I looked up a bunch of articles. What's the right angle for the cuts? How do you do it? You know, 30-degree angle where you want it to go, and then you cut the back, right? There's a lot of planning for it. And it's kind of like the saving aspect. People are so focused on the savings for so long, and then all of a sudden, like, you do it, and if you do it the right way, it's paying yourself first. It's all almost on autopilot, and it's kind of like cutting down the tree, right? So cutting down the tree, after I made those cuts, I mean, the tree was down. It took all of 10 to 15 minutes for this tree to get cut down. Where the time came in was now cleaning up the tree, chopping it into pieces, cleaning up all the sticks and the branches around, making sure that we dispose them properly. Then we got to look right at the trunk of the tree, and we have to figure out what to do with the root system. And all of a sudden, that's what took the hours, right? The actual cutting down of the tree was actually the easy part. And that's the, that's where my mind kind of goes with this, is that savings, you wind yourself up and try to build as big of a nest egg as you can, and you do a good job, and you sacrifice and you save. But really, that's kind of the easy part. The hard part is when it comes time to use that savings. And that's what takes the most time. And that's also even, we got to spread it out over 20 to 25, maybe 30 years. And it's cleaning it up. So it's figuring out how are you going to get a paycheck for yourself. And if you don't know, this is normal, right? I have a lot of people that come in and sit down with me and be like, look, this is what I've saved up. I don't understand how this becomes a paycheck for myself. Can you help walk me through what these options are and how this even works? Like, how do I even take money out of my account? Right? Because you've been so focused on putting the money in and you've done it a certain way for 20, 25, 30 years while you've been working and you've been focused on your job, and then all of a sudden it's almost brand new to you. And you start to come to the realization of this is different. And it can get overwhelming. And then you start looking up articles and you start seeing all these different ways to do it. And what's the right way for you? And what's the right way to maximize what you've saved? And it can become super overwhelming. And what I've found is that when we can draw it out on a simple napkin, now I use a whiteboard in my office in Chesterfield, but just on a one page, this is where the money is coming from. This is how much you can get each month. This is what it is after taxes. And it's just a one pager. And then we account for inflation as we go. All of a sudden that brings a sense of relief, and that brings almost peace because it fits together for you. It makes it easy and simple to understand. Now, on the back end of this, we're looking at a lot of different things because we have to reposition how you're invested for retirement when you get within about 5 to 10 years, or if you're in retirement, it's not too late. Like, you need to start looking at the repositioning of your assets, because it's nice to look at, you know, $1 million 401k, but that $1 million isn't your money. Some of it's going to the IRS. Some of it's going to healthcare. Some of it's going to all the other items that you're going to have to pay for before you can go and travel and do what you want. And so we need to start having this distribution plan. And if the market drops those early years, it's going to be really harmful. So now we have to have a plan for what happens if the market drops. But then you can't outlive it. So we have to have a plan for how do we get the growth too. And we balance it all out. So just like cutting down a tree, in a day, right, you are done with it all. Your yard looks better. Everything seems more peaceful. And you can sit back, have a glass of lemonade and say, I did well. And that's what retirement should be too, is that you focus on the tree, you focus on your accounts, you focus on the plan, hire somebody like me who's a financial planner that can help put this together for you. And at the end of this, you're going to have a plan to where you can sit back, drink that glass of lemonade and say, okay, now what's my purpose? How do I want to spend my time in retirement?
1: And now I got a bunch of firewood. Now I'm good. Tom, you know, you mentioned it, and I'm...
0: Make some s'mores with the fish. Hey, that can be how right. You spend your time in retirement. Making s'mores, that's the season right now. My boys are actually really wanting to get outside and burn some of this wood that we just chopped down to make some s'mores.
1: All right, I got to ask you. I mean, we're talking s'mores here. I'm a big fat dude, so I have lots of theories on s'mores. Are you a light the marshmallow on fire guy, or are you a lightly toasted? What's your marshmallow approach to the s'more?
0: Great question. So I'm married to the light your marshmallow on fire type of a person.
1: Just jab, right? Jab the stick right into the fire.
0: The crunchier, the better, right? For me, though, I'm a lightly brown, warm on the inside, so it kind of melts. But I'm not a big fan of that charred flavor. I'm just, you know, never have been. I don't know what it is. But, and so then, you know, it's almost like a perfectionist. It takes me twice as long
1: yes.
0: to get a marshmallow done because I'm putting it in, I'm taking it out. I'm like, no, not quite. Put it in a little longer, take it out. Nah, not quite. Put it in a little longer, right? And then all of a sudden it's burnt to a crisp. I got to start over again.
1: It's actually, if you think about it, it's better for your health because then you're eating less marshmallows because you're taking longer. That's probably the healthiest thing I do is I am a slow golden marshmallow as well. Hey, so if you're like I do, I've got them right here. I got stacks of paper. I have my account statements. I know my account balances, but if you don't know exactly how much that is going to produce in terms of monthly income, in terms of, like Tom said, paying yourself first in terms of creating that paycheck in retirement, give Tom a call. Call Retirement Wealth Design today at 888-490-1820. That's 888-490-1820. Of course, you can go on to the website, retirementwealthdesign.com. A lot of great information there, but you can also schedule a complimentary consultation there. Now, Tom, you touched on something, and there is a term for this. You mentioned, hey, if something happens early in your retirement that's negative for your plan, there's a risk involved there. And that term is sequence of returns risk. Can you break that down in plain language for, you know, somebody like me that's probably going to end up burning their marshmallow because I think I've got a good approach, but really I don't. It just lights on fire. Can you explain why that matters so much in the first few years of retirement, especially?
0: Yeah, absolutely. So the best way that I can explain this is imagine you have two retirees, same portfolio size, same average returns over 20 years. But one retires in what's called a bull market, where the market is going up consistently each year, and the other one retires into a bear market where the market has crashed. The one who faces the losses in years one, two, three, even, and is withdrawing money is going to be in serious trouble. And the reason being is that when you take money out, especially in your early years of retirement and the market is down, that money that you take out doesn't grow when the market comes back. And so now all of a sudden you don't have as much money in your account. So when the market does bounce back, yours doesn't bounce back as much and you're still having to live. So you're still taking out the income. It's essentially locking in those losses at the worst possible time versus the one that retires in the up market is going to end up having so much more money, even if there's losses later in retirement, because they've already got those compounding years with those high dollar values in their 401k or retirement accounts. So you take a $1 million portfolio with a 5% annual withdrawal rate, so 50 grand a year. And if that $1 million portfolio, the market crashes and is down 15% the first 2 years, it will literally be depleted a decade sooner versus if those losses would have come after, say, 18 or 20 years. I mean, it is that big of a difference that you can run out of money 10 years earlier just because you faced market losses early in retirement. And it can have a huge impact. And so one of the things that you can do is you can have flexible withdrawal rates, meaning that, you know, in down years, maybe you take less money out, and in up years, you take more money out. The problem with flexible withdrawal rates is, when, at least for my clients, they want to spend their money. They don't want the market to determine how much they enjoy their retirement. They want to be able to, even if the market is down, they still want to take the trips, especially in your earlier years when you have your health and you can actually go take those 10 hour flights or 6 hour flights out to Hawaii, or you can go do the fun stuff, go hiking in the mountains. You have your health, and so you want to be able to spend your money. You don't want to wait for the market to come back for a few years and possibly then have a healthcare crisis and never actually be able to take those trips. So what we have to do is we plan for it. We know the market is going to crash on average every 5.5 years. So that means that throughout your retirement, it's going to crash 3, 4, 5 times. So if we know it's going to happen, let's plan ahead and be proactive in our approach, which is what we do here in Retirement Wealth Design. 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
1: 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Tom, thank you for sending me a book. Appreciate it. I get to thumb through it now in between our shows, in between recordings, and learn more.
0: Hey, I encourage you. So especially you, Mike, especially you.
1: Yeah.
0: There are, at the end of each chapter, there's challenges. And so right in the book, so it's, if you read the chapter, at the end, you're going to have this challenge, and you can write in the actual book then on how it applies. So I ask different questions that you need to think about. And if you need to go check back in the chapter, check back in the chapter and come back and write down, because those questions are specifically designed. There's some of the questions I even ask when I sit down and meet with people, but there are questions that are going to help further your retirement plan. So, I'm so happy you picked up that book, because I will tell you, I worked about a year on creating this thing based off of my experiences with people and what I feel is like the most applicable information, what I got the most questions about, what I saw the most of, right? Even there's psychology stuff in there, because you work with hundreds and hundreds of people going through retirement. You see a lot. And candidly, I think half my job is sometimes being a psychologist, because I'm working through this stuff with people, and what can you take away to share to help the next person? So I'm happy. Anybody that's listening, if you haven't gotten a copy of my book, you can head to my website. It'll be a free copy on my website, retirementwealthdesign.com. It's also on Amazon. I think it's $15.99 on Amazon right now. But either way, the entire purpose of this book is, whether you sit down and talk to me or not, I'm giving you value from my experiences that should be very beneficial for your retirement. So I encourage you to get a copy of it.
1: All right. Tom is certified financial planner, founder of Retirement Wealth Design, and author. I'm not going to put you into the same category just yet as some of these folks that we're going to talk about in this segment, because there's some insightful quotes about money that we've heard for years and years, hundreds, thousands of years. Some of them were put out there by very important people. Let's start off with the Oracle of Omaha. He's right up the road here in the Midwest. Warren Buffett, newly retired. He once said, and there's a million Warren Buffett quotes out there, so we're just going to use this one today. Do not save what is left after spending, but spend what is left after saving. Why is that concept so important?
0: Because it's not retirement planning. Retirement success, I should say, isn't just built on like one brilliant investment. It's built on habits of consistently saving over time. And when you do that, you're going to have the eighth wonder of the world, the law of compounding, and your money is going to grow and compound. And hopefully, by the time you get to retirement, I got some people that I work with that they're in their last 1 or 2 years of working, and their investments are growing more. They're making more money on their investments each year than they are actually with their paychecks that they're earning at work. And it's really cool to go through that. But it doesn't just happen all at once. It happens over time. And I would also say that for those of you that are listening, that are getting close to retirement, when we start putting together retirement income plans, income is as simple of an equation as money coming in versus money going out. And in your last few years of working, generally, you're going to be in your highest earning years, meaning you make the most money that you've ever made. And sometimes what I see with that is something called lifestyle creep. You start spending more. If you're making more, you're spending more. And now all of a sudden that can throw off your retirement plans, because now we need to increase that income to match what your lifestyle is used to now. And so one of the things I start to encourage people to do, if you're in your last couple of years of retirement or before retirement, in those last couple of years of working, what I advise people to do sometimes is, if you get a pay increase, take that and increase your 401k contribution, or put it into an IRA or Roth IRA. And in saving that, now you're not spending it. So you're keeping your lifestyle the same, which is going to make it for a much smoother transition into your retirement.
1: All right. You mentioned compounding interest. There's a Ben Franklin quote out there about that, where he says, money makes money, and the money that money makes, makes money. Tongue twister. Goodness gracious. But let's talk about another one that I can understand a little bit better. Ben Franklin also famously said, beware of little expenses. A small leak will sink a great ship. How does that apply to what you do, helping people plan retirement?
0: Candidly, that's one of the biggest things that I see, and why I focus so much my practice on tax strategy, is because I see a lot of small leaks with taxes. If we can save money in taxes, that's more money staying in your accounts and staying in your pockets. And so we do tax strategy a lot of different ways. There are so many. I mean, our IRS code is so long and complicated. It is very difficult to understand and read everything regarding it. However, when it comes to retirement planning, I've been doing this long enough that I know a lot of the most common strategies and things to look for in people's portfolios. And so we need to look at, are you leaking or losing money from a tax perspective? That can be from your accounts being vested, depending upon the tax, whether it's a taxable account, non-qualified, whether it's a traditional IRA, whether it's a Roth IRA. Are those invested differently? Because they should probably be invested differently. Are you losing money on something called tax drag, meaning your portfolio turnover inside of non-qualified accounts is so much that, I mean, it's just chewing up your returns? Are you losing money when you get to retirement? Do you have a plan on where you're going to be pulling the money from? Because depending upon where you pull it from, it could mean you pay less taxes on Social Security. It could mean you pay less taxes on capital gains. It could mean that your Medicare premium is lower. And so do you actually have a strategy going into this, so that way more of your money stays in your pocket and not going to the IRS's? I think that's one of the biggest pieces that I see, where these little expenses, these little leaks can sink a big ship, is taxes.
1: You know, and we've already heard from Warren Buffett and Ben Franklin a little bit here in this segment. We're going to go even farther back with our next one. 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All right, let's go back to ancient Rome. We're going to put our robes on. Ancient Roman philosopher Seneca said, quote, "It is not the man who has too little, but the man who craves more that is poor." You talked a little bit about maybe kind of being a psychologist here. This is a philosopher, but that sounds like kind of right up your road in terms of maybe sometimes you have to be a little bit more of a psychologist.
0: Yeah. So that reminds me of somebody I just sat down with, which anybody listening right now, if you go to my website or you reach out to my team over the phone, so my website's retirementwealthdesign.com. My team's at 888-490-1820. They'll schedule a complimentary appointment with me. You don't have to pay for it. And me and my team will get together with you and we'll kind of walk through some of these things, because this is one that I feel like there's good and bad with. So I just had a lady that came in and she wanted to sit down and start putting together her retirement plan. And she was just wondering, like, can she retire? How much could she get in retirement? And I asked her, why now? Like, what caused you to sit down and come in and schedule the time with me now? And she said, well, I've been having friends that have been retiring lately, and I feel like I've done better than them. And so I just don't understand how they're able to retire and I'm not. And so The good part about this is it's making her think and take action, because the earlier that you plan, typically the more money you can get and the better off you're going to be, right? The downside is when she's talking about her friends that just retired and now they're taking these big trips and they're doing all this stuff. Now there's that comparison spread, and it causes me a little bit of angst on her behalf, just because that's, when it comes to retirement, I don't see successful retirees that are really enjoying their life. The ones that really enjoy their life are not comparing themselves to other people. They're set in their purpose and what they want to do. And so it caused me a little bit of worry if that she doesn't have purpose, and her purpose is now, you know, keeping up with the Joneses, so to speak, right? And so I think that it comes down to really defining, what is the purpose of your money? What do you want your money to do for you? Is it that you have trips in mind? I have one couple I work with that their goal is to see every single baseball stadium in the U.S. And they are,
1: that's awesome,
0: cruising through that. It is awesome, nice, right? And it's funny because the feedback that they get is the different fans. Some of them like act polite and don't get up like mid pitch and stand in front of you and go walk out, right? Some of them wait in between pitches. And it's funny to get the feedback on different areas of the country that they're getting on what the fans are like. But it's,
1: yeah, it not comes everybody out of purpose. Is as polite and knowledgeable as a St. Louis Cardinals fan. There's a lot of degenerates out there in the baseball world that are booing Santa and throwing batteries and stuff like that.
0: Well, I will tell you though, it's one of those things, like when I take my boys to games, I am trying to teach them etiquette because I think it's really important. I appreciate people that have the etiquette but I feel like it's getting to be kind of a lost art. I don't know that everybody's teaching their kids etiquette at sporting events nowadays. But I will tell you too, that it comes on purpose. And so that's one of the things I dove into this woman with was what's her purpose of her money? What does she want to do? What does she want? Not what she sees her friends doing, because candidly, a lot of people are in a lot better shape than they might think that they are. A lot of people can actually retire comfortably. And it's more about the emotional side of it, the psychological side of it, that's going to be the struggle. And like this individual, she is able to retire. Now, is she able to retire and spend what she thinks her friends are spending? Probably not. But is she able to retire and live her current lifestyle and then some? Absolutely. And so it just depends upon what she wants. And right now she's thinking about that. She hasn't retired yet, but she's thinking about like evaluating, is it worth working a few more years to get a better lifestyle, or should I just pull the plug now and go and start enjoying my retirement?
1: We've talked this segment. 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
1: 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You can find him and the team in Chesterfield. And Tom, we're currently in a fourth straight year of record-breaking annuity sales. We're going to get into what that tells us about the mindset of the modern retiree here in this segment, because it seems like a lot more people are looking for income they can count on and protection they can actually feel good about in a very, this is an understatement, unpredictable world these days.
0: I think a lot of people are just tired of guessing, right? They've seen enough market swings. We've gone through plenty here lately. They've seen inflation spikes, and there's just a exhaustion of I'm going to hope for the best type of a mentality, knowing that's not really a plan. And so they're starting to move more towards safety. And so we're seeing these annuity sales rates go way, way up and these annuities companies go way. But on the flip side of that too, we're also seeing rates that are extremely high right now. We're also seeing better investment designs from the annuity companies. And so it's kind of a, it's getting

0: giving peace of mind. I think there's a lot more attention around them as well. And we're seeing kind of better design out there too. That being said, they're not the end all be all, right? Not everybody needs, wants, should have an annuity. And just like not all annuities are built the same, there are still some that, in my opinion, are not very good investment choices. There are some that can have a very good place in a retirement plan, and it's really determining, you know, one or the other is really determining about your situation. How does it fit in with the rest of your plan? Is this the right fit for you or not? Because I've seen it both ways. I've seen people that have come in and said, hey, I just want a second opinion. I'm thinking about doing this. And it was not a good decision for them. And then just like I've seen other people that have come in and said, oh, I hate annuities. You know, I never want one. And then we start walking through things and it's, well, it might actually be a good fit. You don't do something you don't want to do, but let me explain the math behind why this might be a good option for you. And they start to change their mind on things. And it's because they had a lot of misbeliefs and misconceptions around it, which weren't entirely untrue. Like I had a client, that came in with an annuity that he had bought, about 7 years prior to meeting with me. And this annuity, he couldn't cancel. He couldn't get the money back out of. And he would have to start income. He'd have to wait about 6 years to start the income from when it started. And the income rate that he was going to get, it was going to take him 31 years of income just to make back what he put into it. And this gentleman was over 60 years old. And so it made no sense, right? But that's the issue, is that sometimes it can be a really good choice and sometimes it can be a really bad choice. And the difference between the two is understanding and having the information to get the pros and cons of the situation. And so I would challenge anybody listening, if you've heard of annuities, all they are is they're agreements with an insurance company that are going to take some risk off the table. And that's why they've been growing so much, is because people are tired of so much risk. They're tired of the 2022 crash, of the COVID crash, of the 2008 crash. They're tired of seeing these large market fluctuations, and they're getting more and more educated on how market fluctuations can damage a retirement plan. And so they're wanting to take some of that risk off the table. And so that's what insurance companies do, is they transfer risk. And so when it comes to annuities, there's different kinds of annuities, but the risk transfers is generally going to be either they will take the risk of a market loss, meaning you can't lose your money, or they will take the risk off the table of outliving your money, and they're guaranteeing a payment for the rest of your life or the rest of you and your spouse's life, kind of like a pension. And so it's just a risk transference. Now, in any situation, my personal opinion is that all or nothing is never a good idea. Moderation is the key to anything, right? And so having all your money in one investment, having all your money in one stock, having all your money in just bonds, having all your money in an annuity or life insurance, whatever else it might be, you shouldn't do that, right? It's more about what's the right fit for you. And for some people, an annuity can make sense.
1: 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Tom, there's these things called FIAs, right? Fixed index annuities. To me, it's a way to kind of be in the market, but not be in the market. And you use the term risk transference to avoid some of the risk of the market, but still capture some of the potential gains. Can you tell us about those?
0: Yeah. So FIAs, so fixed indexed annuities, it's a it gives people a different kind of experience where you're not directly riding the ups and downs in the market, which is what appeals to a lot of retirees. They're not on the roller coaster ride. And so what the idea behind it is, you give part of your money to this insurance company and it has protection built into it. Now, that protection comes with trade-offs. So you can't lose your money. However, you're not going to make the full growth of the stock market. There's going to be some kind of trade-off, and it's different trade-offs. Sometimes there's caps. Sometimes it's you only make, 30, 40, 50, 60, 70% of what the index does. There's some kind of a trade-off. But what it does is it gives you more stability in your portfolio for people that don't want to lose on a portion of their money. And so what really attracts people is that principal protection. And sometimes you can even have, they call them income riders, which just means that you can even get a guaranteed lifetime income out of it. I will tell you though, that when it comes to these, investments, fixed index annuities are kind of the latest format of annuities. And there's all different kinds of them. Some of them have fees. Some of them don't have fees. Some of them have higher caps. Some of them have lower caps. Some of them have what's called bonuses, right? Bonuses are you put the money in, the annuity companies are trying to attract more investors right now. And so they're giving you money on top of what you put in. But where people tend to really like the annuities, and the type of person that tends to like that, is they want a lower stress portfolio. They don't want to have to worry about all of their money dropping 10, 20, 30, 40% based off of, the latest economy or a global conflict or whatever else it might be. Yeah. And so they want a lower stress portfolio, or some people just want the assurance of, I don't want to outlive my money. How can I insure against that? And that's something that creates a lower stress level for them, knowing that this money is guaranteed for the rest of their lives.
1: I mean, and obviously nobody wants to be stressing at any point in time, but definitely not in retirement, in that golden years, the golden era. You don't want to be stressing during that time. So we don't want to stress about mistakes that we've made that we feel like we can't undo. So Tom, quickly, what are some of the mistakes that investors should make sure to avoid with annuities? Somebody right now that maybe has one, somebody that's thinking about it, somebody that sees a million commercials, what mistakes are the absolute do not touch in terms of this conversation about annuities?
0: That's a great question. I think the number one is anything safe, meaning that your principal is protected, like you can't lose money, is generally going to have some kind of a time frame associated, whether it's a CD at the bank or an annuity. It's going to have some kind of a time frame associated with it. And in annuities, they call those surrender periods. So is your surrender period 5 years, 10 years? I've seen some as much as 14 or 20 years, which is probably a little too long. The surrender periods, and then in that surrender period, do you have access to some of the money without penalty? A lot of these annuity companies nowadays, you can take out 10% a year without a penalty, and you still have access to the rest of your money too. It's just over that 10% per year, you might have a penalty associated with it. So it's understanding that. It's understanding any fees. Some of them have fees, some of them don't. So what are the fees associated with it? How much are those? And they call them riders, but it's like the options. Some of them have long-term care protections built in. Some of them have lifetime income guarantees. Some of them have increased death benefit guarantees. And sometimes those options cost money or fees. And so what are those? And then I think the biggest piece, though, is how does this fit the rest of your portfolio? How does this fit into your plan? Because every investment in your portfolio should have a purpose, whether that be the stock that you're buying, the annuity, the cash, the real estate, whatever it is, it should have a purpose and a plan behind it. And so what's the purpose and plan behind the annuity? If it is just because somebody said you should do it, that's not a plan. That's not a purpose, right? So define that purpose. You start with the income plan, then you move to the investments, then you move with the taxes. Some of these annuities allow you to do Roth conversions internally. Does yours allow you to do that, right? We look at the taxes. We look at healthcare. Some of these annuities have long-term care benefits to them. Does yours have that, right? So we need to look at healthcare. And then the legacy planning. What does the death benefit look like? How does it pay out? If you end up prematurely passing, what happens? Who gets to keep the money? So we want to measure all of this stuff before we make it. So you're making informed decisions.
1: Time flies on the show. 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
0: 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My team is going to get you scheduled onto our calendar. 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You can schedule some time with me. There's tons of information on there too. You can order a book, click around. I got some videos on there just kind of about me, about the firm, why we do what we do. And so I implore you, take a look. And if I'm talking about anything you haven't heard before, want to more information, just want a second opinion or don't even know where to start, give me a call and I'm happy to pick up wherever you're at and get you from good to great with where you're going.
1: There you go. 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Thanks so much for listening to Wealth by Design. We'll see you next week.
2: 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The content provided is intended for informational and educational purposes only. The views, statements, and opinions expressed herein are those of the individual speakers and not necessarily those of Foundations and its affiliates. The information contained herein does not constitute an offer to sell any securities or represent an express or implied opinion or endorsement of any specific investment opportunity, offering, or issuer. Any discussion of performance or returns is not indicative of future results. Any discussions of specific strategies are for informational purposes only and have been provided to help determine whether they may be appropriate for your specific situation. If applicable, the primary goal is converting retirement assets into a Roth IRA is to reduce the future tax liability on the distributions you take in retirement or on the distributions of your beneficiaries. Each individual investor's situation is different and any ideas provided may not be appropriate for your particular circumstances. Comments regarding a particular client's experience may or may not be the same as another client's experience and is not an indication that any client or prospective client will experience the same or a higher level of future success or performance. Foundations only transacts business in those jurisdictions where it's properly registered or is excluded or exempted from registration requirements. Registration as an investment advisor is not an endorsement of the firm by securities regulators and does not mean the advisor has achieved a specific level of skill or ability. Nothing herein constitutes a recommendation that any security, portfolio, or securities or investment strategy is suitable for any specific person. No legal or tax advice is provided. 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
3: President Trump says Iran hasn't made a deal with the U.S. because they're proud and it's a very hard thing for them, and says Iran has spent decades operating without major consequences.
4: It takes a little while, you know. You're talking about 47 years of getting away with whatever they wanted. I mean, this should have been done long ago.
3: Trump said the regime has been allowed to get away with murder, adding they can't believe they're in the situation where they've been virtually decapitated. Defense Secretary Pete Hegseth is urging European leaders to remain vigilant against the threat of dangerous ideologies posed by modern-day immigration. Speaking at an American cemetery in Normandy today, Hegseth warned Western allies not to forget that freedom isn't free. The Pentagon chief said today beaches are being stormed by boats filled with immigrants bringing different ideologies to the continent. Hegseth was in France to mark the 82nd anniversary of D-Day, the Allied invasion that ultimately led to the liberation of Western Europe from Nazi Germany and the end of World War II. A federal attorney for the Department of Justice says multiple election fraud investigations are underway in California. The lawyer did not provide details during Friday morning's announcement. Earlier in the week, President Trump claimed Democrats were trying to steal California's primary elections without providing specific evidence. A leading AI company says it might be good to have a way to slow down the technology before it gets out of hand. The founder of Anthropic wrote in a blog post Friday that we're fast approaching the point where AI systems might be able to start using AI to build and rebuild themselves with no input from humans.

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2: Lots of stop-and-go traffic. 270 eastbound Bell Fountain to Chena Rocks Bridge. Roadwork has one lane closed there. Also, 270 northbound, the entrance ramp from Ladue is shut down for roadwork until Monday morning at 5. I'm Ed Smarin, and that's your latest total traffic.
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0: Listen as Clay Travis and Buck Sexton recap another week of exposing hypocrisy and fight to protect our freedom. This is Clay Travis and Buck Sexton. 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
1: Welcome in for the Clay and Buck. Lots to get into during the course of the program, but obviously most of the attention right now is headed all towards what is going to happen in California. And right now it appears that Javier, got it right that time, Becerra, is going to win the top primo spot potentially in the California governor's primary, but that Steve Hilton is going to come in the top.

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3: Got delays in either direction of 270 due to construction. Eastbound stop and go from Bell Fountain to Illinois 3. The westbound side slows up from Illinois 3 to Riverview. Also slow going 64 eastbound with road work. Your delays between Route 157 and Route 159. I'm Tom Gaines. That's your latest total traffic.
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6: Hey there, I'm Jason Alexander, and this is my dear friend, Peter Tilden.
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6: Mm-hmm, because we had two things in common. 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
7: No, we don't. 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
7: 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Jerry Seinfeld wondered why they refused to make the stall door go all the way to the floor in a public bathroom, but he didn't get an answer. 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
7: 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How about that?
6: Really? No, really?
7: That's what we heard. 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

0: Listen as Clay Travis and Buck Sexton recap another week of exposing hypocrisy and fight to protect our freedom. This is Clay Travis and Buck Sexton. Sound off.
1: Second hour of Clay and Buck kicks off right now. Thanks for being here with us, everybody. Our friend Miranda Devine of the New York Post and Pod Force One is a great lady. Clay and I both like, you've met her in person a few times, right, Clay? Have you? You guys have hung out, right? Yeah, yeah. I've had some drinks.
2: Oh, yeah, she's Miranda. Awesome.
1: Great stories. We're big Miranda Devine fans here. She had a very nice, some people are saying, with your favorite president, a very nice sit down with President Trump. They covered some important topics here. First off, on the, Clay, I saw you tweet on this earlier. On this Mojtaba, or a little Mo, as you call him.
2: The gay Ayatollah. The
1: gay Ayatollah. You know, I start to worry about this, Clay. I don't want you to end up on some, like, IRGC list, all right, buddy? You keep calling him little Mo, the gay Ayatollah.
2: There doesn't seem to be that much pushback on the idea that he's gay. It's kind of a surprise to me, because I would think, being an Iranian religious cleric, it's not really well accepted if you happen to be gay.

0: 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What's in your wallet?
1: Construction slows up either direction of 270 eastbound stop and go from Bell Fountain to Illinois 3. Westbound slows from 3 to Riverview Drive. And a roadwork delay on 64 eastbound 2 from Route 157 to Route 159. I'm Tom Gaines. That's your latest total traffic.
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0: cases in New York City history. From the minds behind the acclaimed television series comes Law and Order Criminal Justice System. 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
0: 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I'm Anasika Nicolazzi, and from Wolf Entertainment and iHeart Podcasts, this is Law & Order Criminal Justice System.
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10: Betsy Ann Nagoski, who runs the Canary Records label.
12: A friend of mine said that what he loves is being the guy standing at the edge of the cliff, waving his arms, going, wait, no, let me look at those first before you throw them away. 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I think there might be some stories. I don't think we should throw all those away yet.
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14: It's over. 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

0: context. Let us play it
1: God,
0: for this one.
1: Trinity. It's the Father, the Son, and the Holy Spirit. So what is the Holy Spirit?
0: Well, he said God is non-binary, so all these years as a Christian, I've been saying, Our Father who art in heaven. I guess I'm wrong. Let's play Tellerico here.
2: The first two lines in Genesis use two different Hebrew words to describe God. One is the masculine Hebrew noun for divinity. The second is the feminine Hebrew noun for spirit. God is both masculine and feminine and everything in between. God is non-binary.
0: Now, Chris Hahn, you just lied to my audience and to me. You said he never said that. I just played it for you. Say, I'm sorry, Sean. Go ahead.
1: Taking it out of context.
0: I'm sorry, Sean's audience.
1: Sorry, Sean, but you are not a seminarian. You're a lot of things. You are not a...
0: Excuse me. I actually did study Latin and theology and went to seminary high school for 4 years. I went to mass every day. I study the Bible almost every day of my life.
1: Okay, right. So then you understand that there's a Father, a Son, and a Holy Spirit.
0: It's called the Trinity, if you want to put a name to it. All right, quick break. Right back. We'll have more with Doug Schoen, Chris Hahn on the other side. Then your call's coming up. 800-941-SHAWN, our number if you want to be a part of the program.
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0: continue with former Schumer aide Chris Hahn of the Chris Hahn podcast. And Doug Schoen is with us, Democratic pollster. All right, let me go to Doug because Doug will straighten you out. Doug, did I take out of context James Tallarico's words?
1: No, of course you didn't. It's pretty simple, Sean. This is not rocket science.
0: Well, maybe Chris can inform us then, Doug. Tell us what the other four genders are. I'm very interested. What are the other four genders?
2: I am not a gender scientist. What you said was
0: But you're supporting somebody that claims there's six genders.
2: What? Okay. Look, if you want to run the campaign of 2024 again, you would have had to done good on the economy. You would have had to have done well in foreign policy. You would have had
0: doing great in foreign policy, and the border's secure, and we have GDP growth close to 3%. And yeah, we have rid the world of a nuclear-armed Iran, which the president, I don't think, had any choice but to do it. Is that a good thing?
2: The president has made Iran more dangerous. Period.
0: Oh, you're making it so Iran having their nuclear reactors blown to smithereens, and the president insisting on recovering the dust, you're saying makes the world less safe.
2: The president has told Iran, you want to hold the world hostage? You don't need a nuclear bomb. Get a couple guys with shoulder-launched grenades to stand at the Strait of Hormuz in places where they can't be seen. And you can.
0: Let me ask you, Doug, do you agree with Mr. Hahn?
1: Sean, I'm still a Democrat. There's much that Donald Trump has done that I object to. So I'm not abandoning my party. But how can you, as a rational person, say anything other than thank you, Mr. President, for degrading their regime, degrading their military, and degrading their nuclear program? I could disagree about aspects of policy, but for goodness sake, this is the greatest friend of Israel we've ever had, and I can tell you, every Israeli prime minister that I've dealt with, and I've dealt with five, all of them believe that the threat of Iran is an existential one to our nation and our world.
0: Chris Hahn, do you think Mamdani, his wife, his family are anti-Israel?
2: I don't know what's in their heart. And I think he's doing a fine there. I think he's got a great police commission.
0: Really?
2: I think the city's cleaner. I think the city's working. And that's his job. He's not a foreign policy ambassador.
0: Let me tell you the beauty of this conversation. There is a beauty here.
2: Yes.
0: And I've got to go. I'm going to let you guys go. But I'm going to tell you the beauty of this is Doug Schoen would actually, if the Democrats listen to him, would be far more successful in this midterm election year than if following the Chris Hahn model, which is to defend the indefensible. That's my last word. We do appreciate you both being here. Chris Hahn, thank you. Doug Schoen, thank you both.
2: Bye.
1: Thank you very much, Sean.
0: All right, 800-941-SEAN, our number if you want to be a part of the program. 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
10: And Trump plans to start cutting jobs from the Office of National Intelligence. The Wall Street Journal reports incoming acting director of the DNI, Bill Pulte, was told by Trump to start the process of cutting employees from the office. Trump said the firings would be part of a shakeup to the U.S. intelligence community. Pulte was tapped to replace outgoing DNI Tulsi Gabbard on a temporary basis, according to President Trump. Democrat Javier Becerra will advance to the November election for California governor.
11: As your governor, I am ready to lead the fight to uphold California's promise.
10: Thousands of votes are still being counted as Republican Steve Hilton and Democrat Tom Steyer jockey for the second spot on the ballot. Meanwhile, Los Angeles Mayor Karen Bass will advance to the fall ballot with Spencer Pratt and Nithya Raman, both hoping to join her. The vote counting in California will continue for days as mail-in ballots postmarked on or before Election Day can still be counted. U.S. Central Command says U.S. forces have intercepted Iranian missiles fired at Kuwait and Bahrain. CENTCOM said Friday that seven ballistic missiles were shot down over the Persian Gulf. The United States can rely on a papal blessing for the World Cup. Speaking to reporters aboard his flight to Madrid, the Chicago-born Pope Leo said he will certainly support the U.S. as it prepares to compete in the World Cup. Leo says he doesn't know how many games he'll be able to see, but he'll try his best. Graham Blattner is denying allegations from ex-girlfriends that he was physically abusive. More from Mark Mayfield.
12: The New York Times interviewed several women who recounted various episodes with the embattled Maine Democratic Senate hopeful. One said Blattner twisted her arm and shoved her into a bedroom, while another claimed the combat vet fantasized about killing people he considered a threat and said he would rape home intruders. In an interview with MS Now, Blattner denied all allegations of physical abuse
10: and has acknowledged his struggles with PTSD and drinking following combat duty in Iraq. Iraq and Afghanistan. I'm Lisa Carton.
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0: 270 westbound with a crash at 170. It's jammed from Graham Hanley for about a 10-minute delay. 64 westbound stop and go Boone's Crossing to Chesterfield Parkway East. 64 eastbound Illinois has a roadwork delay now from Route 159 to Route 157. I'm Tom Gaines. That's your latest total traffic.
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24: 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The team at 60 Minutes has spent the last year digging through thousands of tapes, transcripts, and reels of film, and you're about to hear some of the sound that was never broadcast, like 21-year-old Taylor Swift imagining her future success.
26: Sometimes I get really overwhelmed when I think about, like, 10 years from now I'll be 30. What's the sound then? What are the choices I've made at that point? Oh my God, what does my life look like?
24: Then there are the people you may not recognize by name, but who witnessed some of the most important events in modern history. Along the way, I'll speak with some of the legendary correspondents who reported the stories, as well as those whose lives were altered after sitting down with 60. Together, we'll hear how much our world has changed.
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0: right, that's going to wrap things up for today. Hannity tonight, 9 Eastern, on the Fox News Channel. We are loaded up. The only Democrat with some common sense and decency, John Fetterman, Linda's senator, will join us. We'll have a wrap-up of all the elections, what's happened, where. Congrats to Steve Hilton and Spencer Pratt. That's going to be interesting. We'll have a preview of the general election and news you'll never get from the legacy media mob. Tonight at 9, we'll see you then back here tomorrow. Thank you for making this show possible.
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0: 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They have been helping American heroes ever since. Heroes like FDNY firefighter Robert E. Welsh III. Now, Robert served as a police officer before his appointment to the fire department in 2001, just weeks after the 9/11 attacks. He was on the front lines of 9/11 recovery efforts, and Robert dedicated nearly two decades of his life protecting his community. He also coached youth sports. He shared a full life with the love of his life, Jennifer, and their three children. But Robert lost his courageous battle with 9/11-related cancer, leaving behind his beloved family. Now, Tunnel to Towers honored Robert by paying the Welsh's family mortgage. 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Maybe you have land or an old car. Just please go to their website. It's the letter T, the number 2, the letter T.org. The letter T, the number 2, the letter T.org. 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
9: Trump says the Iran war will either end in a deal or finish the hard way. Trump said ultimately Tehran has no choice but to reach an agreement. He also told NBC News Iran hasn't made a deal yet because prior administrations haven't asked for as much out of the regime. Trump added they're strong and they're proud, so it's a very hard thing for them. A senior Iranian official described talks with the United States as being in a deadlock. CENTCOM says U.S. forces shot down 7 ballistic missiles over the Persian Gulf that were fired at Kuwait and Bahrain. Iran's Islamic Revolutionary Guard Corps claims the missiles were fired at enemy bases after American attacks on Iranian soil. The alleged attack was in retaliation after the U.S. reportedly shot down Iranian drones and struck several sites inside Iran on Friday. The body of an Auburn University student who had been missing in Japan for a week has been found. Lisa Carton reports.
2: James Higginbotham was on a family trip when he disappeared, leading to a search by police and local volunteers. He was last seen at the Kyoto train station on May 29th. His mother, Nancy Higginbotham, shared on social media Saturday that his body had been found by a volunteer search and rescue group. His mother said he walked away from his parents after she used ChatGPT to help find restaurants and sites in the area, as he was opposed to AI. I'm Lisa Carton.
9: A Virginia man who plotted with his au pair to kill his wife has been sentenced to life in prison. Brendan Banfield was found guilty earlier this year of murdering his wife and another man in 2023 with the help of the family au pair, who was serving 10 years in prison. Defense attorneys argued that the prosecutors made multiple errors during Banfield's trial and asked the judge to set aside his conviction. On Friday, Banfield was sentenced to life in prison without parole. McDonald's is modernizing more than just its menu. Restaurant Business Magazine reports the fast food giant is testing a new AI order-taking system at its drive-thrus called Arshik at five locations across the country. I'm Rob Bartier.
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2: 70 westbound with a crash at Wentzville Parkway. It's jammed back to I-64 for an 8-minute delay. 64 eastbound stop-and-go Boone's Crossing to Timberlake Manor. And then over in Illinois from 255 to Route 159. I'm Tom Gaines. That's your latest total traffic.
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8: White victim, female, pretty, wealthy.
7: A white woman's murder shocks the city. A black man from the projects comes forward with information about the case.
9: He says the police are his friends.
7: But out of nowhere, he goes from star witness to prime suspect.
9: And then that's it. They turn on him.
7: The system is hungry for a conviction. Lee Harris is sentenced to 90 years.
10: I get 90 years for killing somebody I have never seen.
7: Behind bars, Lee finds an unlikely ally in his cellie, Robert. The pair are like chalk and cheese. There's no way their paths would ever cross on the outside. But as a fellow inmate, Robert sees through the lies and vows to do the unthinkable. Clear Lee's name.
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you didn't listen to this part of the show. You heard that part of the show, but you didn't listen. Guarantee it, because I said at the time, nobody's paying attention to this. It has to be discussed right now before it's too late. But everyone thought AI was sci-fi, robots taking your job, sci-fi. Well, Bernie Sanders came out with a new plan. Wow, sounds tremendous. I'm going to share that with you and show you where he's right and where he's very wrong in 60 seconds. Let's talk about something that matters more every year. Dads, real dads, the ones who show up, who provide, who protect, who teach their kids right from wrong, even when it's really super hard. You don't see much on television anymore. 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Talked about one word, and this one word describes almost every argument we are actually having in America. And you'll understand how that works out here in just a minute. But let me give you that one word that is the actual argument for everything. The one word is mine. Let me explain. This has not hit your kitchen table yet, but it will. Please hear me, this will. And if you don't deal with it now, you will be in panic and the Bernie Sanders of the world are going to give you something that is dressed up in the prettiest language you've ever heard. You want to date that pretty thing like nobody's business. It's all about artificial intelligence and it's about your data. And underneath all of it is one question. Who owns the future? In the next couple of days, I want to talk to you about energy and these data centers, but I want to talk to you first about what Bernie Sanders said. Now, Bernie Sanders, and I'll give him credit where credit is due, the guy doesn't have a problem. You know, he took his honeymoon over in the former Soviet Union when it was still the scary Soviet Union. So, I mean, he doesn't have a problem telling you exactly who he is. And he just told us his plan, and he's calling it the American Sovereign Wealth Fund Act. Wow, like a Patriot Act? Now, I happen to speak, you know, political bullcrap, so let me translate what that actually means. The government, he's proposing, will take a one-time 50% cut of the biggest AI companies in America. OpenAI, Anthropic, all of them, okay? And here's the really clever part. He doesn't want it paid in cash. He wants it paid in stock. He wants Washington to own half the company. Now, I warn you, this is going to come from the progressive Republicans as well. We have to say no to this every time. Now, he's pairing this with what he calls a robot tax built on a report out of his own Senate committee warning that AI could wipe out nearly 100 million American jobs in the next 10 years. And that's going to happen. So he wants to fix this in a very generous way. Because, quote, technology belongs to everyone. Wealth belongs to everyone. The future belongs to everyone. Wow. Sounds like just a hug from Bernie Sanders. Until you ask the one question that nobody really ever wants you to ask. Bernie, when you say everyone, who is everyone? Now watch, because this is where socialists always have a sleight of hand trick. Every time a politician says everyone, watch their hands, because everyone always turns into a committee or a board or a fund.

0: can't believe it's been 4 years since the overturn of Roe, but tragically, abortions have continued to rise. Today, the abortion pill accounts for more than 60% of all abortions. 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
2: 1049, The Patriot. Real talk.
0: Okay, so we're at this fork of the road. Now, let me give you two paths. First, Bernie Sanders. Washington takes stock in all of these companies, and then Washington runs a fund. And then Washington decides who benefits and when, and you get to hope that you're on the list. And the citizen becomes the client, and the state becomes the parent. And you just keep getting smaller. Path two. Path two, you own your slice. Now, maybe you take it as a dividend, a check. Maybe you take it every year. No agency, no strings, no form to fill out in triplicate. Or maybe you don't spend a dime of it. Maybe you pool it voluntarily with your family or your church or your community, and you let it compound. Okay, you let it grow. You let the markets do the boring, beautiful thing they always do, turn a little capital into a lot of it over time. So what's the difference between

0: in these two stories. Notice what nobody did in that second story. Nobody forced you. Nobody drafted you into somebody else's vision of the country. And that is the entire ballgame. The collective says, we'll decide for you. But freedom says, no, you decide. The collective says the government owns the future and part of it. And freedom says, no, you own the future. The collective says, trust us. Freedom says, trust yourself. Turning your data into a property right is going to be hard. Nobody has fully cracked this code. They don't know how to do it yet. Lawyers are going to get rich either way. But hard has never been an excuse to hand the harvest over to Washington and then have them call it generosity. The founders understood something that we keep forgetting here. The job of government is not to manage your life. It's to protect your right to go and create. You get that thing right. You protect property. You protect the person and free people to build themselves, and everything changes. And that's not a theory. That's the idea that built the most prosperous nation that has ever existed on the planet. And we can do it again. So as you start to see jobs being lost, you hear about these giant companies making billions and billions and trillions of dollars. And it is based on your back, your personal property. I mean, do you have access to all of the information they have on you? They can predict you better than you can. They know what you're going to do before you know what you're going to do, and they can shape you. I want my personal property back. If they want access to it, they can buy it from me. But remember, none of this will come down to a fund or a tax or a 50-page bill that nobody will even read. It comes down to that one word, the first word that every two-year-old learns. The word that built this country and scares every central planner like Bernie Sanders who has ever lived. And that word is mine. The government is saying that's mine on your behalf. I say, government, get the hell out of the way. That is mine. And I don't give you the right to take anything that is mine and then hold it for me. No. Bernie Sanders this is a dangerous idea that changes us fundamentally. Property rights. Get property rights correct on this, and we will solve a ton of problems. And you know what? Jason and I were talking before the show, and I said, they have all of our data, and they are, I mean, look this up. Jason, you should do a Glenn AI. I think I've done enough shows on it to where I could pull this, where I've talked about the death of free will. You don't know if you had the idea or they gave you the idea because they know you so well. They have all your data points. So who's controlling whom? Which, by the way, leads me to a little bit of history here. This is a letter from the White House signed by Lyndon Baines Johnson to the governor of California, Edmund Brown, in 1964, where Brown was saying, hey, we need some investment here because we need to do some high-tech stuff. This is the letter this is the beginning of Silicon Valley. And he's talking about, yes, we've got existing federal programs. We're going to be doing some things in California, blah, blah, blah. This is the beginning of Silicon Valley. The United States government and the CIA in particular funded a lot of Silicon Valley. So again, you do own it. Your tax dollars funded a lot of Silicon Valley. Then we gave them all the information, which is strangely exactly what the CIA has wanted the American people to do and give them forever. Can we stop giving the government more of our stuff? Can we start looking at our intellectual property, who we are, all of our data, as mine? It's my property, period. Pay me for it.
1: Glenn Beck will be back.
0: 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They share your values, my values, and they excel in helping people when the market is really tough. Our network of agents has helped us have our best year ever in 2025. We have served more of you than any other year since we started almost 15 years ago. 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
29: So if you want to hear real women having real conversations, then tune into our new podcast, Levels to This, with Cheryl Swoopes and Tarika Foster Brasby, an iHeart Women's Sports production in partnership with Deep Blue Sports and Entertainment.